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4: Accidents happen. Yes, it's true. And if one should ever happen to you, we'll get your car back to the way it was. It'll look like new. 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When severe weather strikes and you're caught outside with no safe shelter anywhere nearby, do not shelter under an isolated tree, tower, or utility pole. Lightning tends to strike the taller objects in an area. Brought to you by Jay's Collision Center.
5: I'm Paul Stevens. President Trump says the country's leading artificial intelligence firms have signed a safety accord with the administration.
6: Meta CEO Mark Zuckerberg says that means ensuring robust internal and external controls. President Trump says tech firms are also pledging to ensure communities benefit economically from new data centers being built.
5: Fox's Jared Halpern at the White House. Former American Idol contestant Caleb Flynn found guilty of murdering his wife Ashley after alleging that somebody broke into their home and shot her. Flynn's lead attorney, Patrick Mulligan.
7: He was upset, and I understand that, because I think he had expectations, and, it's disappointing.
5: Caleb Flynn's sentencing set for October 5th. He faces up to life in prison without the chance of parole. 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
8: From the WJAG and Norfolk Daily News Newsroom, I'm Bill Seifert. As work continues on the Illuminate River Point Festoon Lighting Project, the intersection of Norfolk Avenue and 3rd Street will be closed today. The closure is expected to be in place for approximately a day as crews continue to work in the area. A Norfolk man has been jailed for allegedly sexually assaulting a child over an 8-year span in Madison County. A Norfolk Daily News reports 53-year-old Ryan Plisek was arrested and charged on Friday with third-degree sexual assault of a child. He is in custody on a $200,000 bail set by County Judge Danielle Flyham. An arrest affidavit detailed the allegations against Plisek was sealed by the court, but the complaint filed by prosecutors alleges that Plisek subjected a person age 14 or younger to sexual contact between January 1st, 2017 and December 31st, 2024. That's news from the WJAG and Norfolk Daily News Newsroom. I'm Bill Seifert.
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10: A flood watch begins at 7 p.m. tonight and continues until 7 p.m. Thursday night. Lows level off around 61 tonight under overcast skies with a chance for showers. Winds out of the south around 5 miles per hour. I'm meteorologist Jennifer Wojcicki for News Talk WJAG AM 780 and 105.9 FM. Right now, it's 70 degrees.
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0: You know, folks, I'm proud to say because of you in this audience, radio more than anything else, we have so far defended AI, or now SI, data centers, to make great progress, and over the course of several decades, long after I'm gone and some of you are gone, you're going to see that I was right about this. It was just 6 weeks ago, 6 weeks ago, that we were the lone voice here on this radio program, and certainly on TV, with the woke right neo-fascists, with the Marxist Islamists. You could see big fat Steve Bannon teaming up with the Stalinist, the Red, Bernie Sanders, trying to stop this. They should only be denied any of the benefits that come from it.
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2: Growing demand for local foods. Hello, I'm Megan Grebner with Healthy Living on Brownfield. A local foods expert says there continues to be opportunity to grow demand for local and regional food systems. Bob Perry, the former chef in residence for the University of Kentucky, says while the want from consumers appears to be there, making it happen will take some effort.
3: We educate more people about the economic and ecological benefits, but just the flavor benefits of local food, we'll have a bigger market to sell to. And with the grain, we're seeing a resurgence of bakeries now. You're getting a lot of smaller bakeries coming back, which is great because the smaller bakeries can use grain directly from farms and can use the older heirloom grains too. For a big bakery, they need a consistent supply, and the grain needs to be very consistent chemically. Where small bakers, where they're only doing, you know, a couple hundred loaves a day, they can really play around with different heirloom grains and really get some good, tasty products.
2: And when it comes to the market for U.S. ancient grains, in 2024, it was valued at $1.5 billion. It's now forecast to reach $3.2 billion by 2034. That's driven largely by health, sustainability, and culinary trends. I'm Megan Grebner with Healthy Living on Brownfield.
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6: Fox News, I'm Tom Rigotti. Former American Idol contestant Caleb Flynn is convicted of fatally shooting his wife in Ohio. Fox's Kristen Goodwin has more.
7: Flynn had pleaded not guilty to charges that he fatally shot his wife Ashley at their Tip City home in February and staged the scene to look like a home invasion. A sentencing hearing is set for October 5th.
6: Flynn faces life in prison without parole. Lindsey Clancy appears in court today after a jury failed to reach a verdict on child murder charges earlier this month. Fox's Brian Yenis is in Plymouth, Massachusetts.
8: Her attorney, Kevin Reddington, now says prosecutors failed to prove Clancy did it. Reddington argued today that Clancy should be acquitted because police botched an investigation, including, quote, woefully deficient forensic evidence. Prosecutors fired back, noting this is the first time Reddington has disputed Clancy did it.
6: No decision on a possible retrial yet. 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
10: A flood watch begins at 7 p.m. tonight and continues until 7 p.m. Thursday night. Lows level off around 61 tonight under overcast skies with a chance for showers. Winds out of the south around 5 miles per hour. I'm meteorologist Jennifer Wojcicki for News Talk WJHE AM 780 and 105.9 FM. Right now, it's 70 degrees.
0: The annual Life Chain event is coming this Sunday to Norfolk. We'll have some guests in the studio and talk about it in the 7 o'clock hour Wednesday morning on the WJG Morning News.

0: told you before, when Donald Trump leaves office, it's going to be a very, very sad day. You will never see the likes of him again, and that's too bad. And I don't think anybody can take on the woke right, the Tucker Carlson's and the rest of them the way he has, can take on the Marxists and the Islamists the way he has the guts, the prescience, the foresight to take on the Islamo-Nazi regime in Tehran. And now we need to finish it. We need to finish the job. We need to arm the people. We need to finish the job. And at one point or another, I think that's exactly what he's going to do. Exactly what he's going to do. I know there's a lot of people celebrating. We've won the Strait of Hormuz. I've got it. That's great. That's not what this fight was about. This fight is about destroying that regime. No, Mark, it was about making sure they don't get nuclear weapons. The only way you can make sure they don't get nuclear weapons is to destroy the regime. Because they cannot be boxed in forever. It's not going to happen. They have the will to survive, and unfortunately, too many politicians, too many people in our public don't have the will to destroy them, don't have the will to take them on. By the way, in hour three, we'll have Alan Dershowitz on to talk about why he left the Democrat Party. He's now written an entire book on it. He says, "Why I Quit the Dems and So Should You." So this, the timing of this is perfect and very important, which is why I wanted to have Alan on. Plus, he's a friend. He's a good man. He's been for a long time. He's been very solid, very pro-Trump, very pro-America. And that he deserves our support for sure. All right, let's see here. I've got, give me a second, folks. I'm not going to play the Iranian minister. I am going to play Marco Rubio. He was on Fox News yesterday with Hannity. And let him explain why we took on the Iranian regime. Cut eight, go.
1: What Iran was trying to do is they were trying to build up so many conventional weapons, meaning they'd have so many drones, so many rockets, so many missiles, that nobody could possibly touch them. They would become immune. And behind that shield, behind that conventional shield of weaponry to threaten the entire region, our forces, even Europe, they would then break out towards a nuclear weapon. That was their goal. And what the president had to address is he could not allow them to cross the line of immunity. He could not allow them to reach a point where they had so many missiles, so many drones, and so many weapons that you couldn't do anything militarily about their nuclear program. That's what they were trying to achieve. That's what the president prevented. And he saved the world a tremendous amount of trouble. Now look, the only way we would have found out the opposite is to allow it to happen. And then 5 years from now, everyone would be saying, I can't believe they allowed Iran behind a conventional shield to build and develop a nuclear weapons program. And now you have North Korea in the Middle East. That's what we were on the verge of. That's what the president has prevented. And that's what he has consistently said from the very beginning of this operation. Iran can never have a nuclear weapon. And that's what this whole endeavor has been about from the very beginning. And that's what he's focused on and continues to be focused on. If Iran had a nuclear weapon, they could do whatever they want with the Straits. Think about what we're doing right now. And I think you saw a few minutes ago you were playing videos of Scott Bessent commenting on it. The Straits are opened. There is almost as much oil flowing through the Straits now as before this conflict, with the exception of Iranian oil, which is not getting out. If Iran had a nuclear weapon with which it could threaten its neighbors and the world, no one would be able to do anything about the Straits. They would be able to control the Straits, charge a toll, and decide who got energy and who did not get energy on this planet. That's what they would do if they had a nuclear weapon. And worse, we are talking about a regime that has slaughtered tens, maybe hundreds of thousands of their own people throughout the so-called revolution. If that's what they're willing to do to their own people, imagine what they would do to Americans or others in the region or Israelis or anybody if they had a nuclear weapon. They have no regard for the lives of anyone else.
0: Why is it that Steve Bannon and Matt Gaetz and Tucker Carlson and who am I leaving off this, Rich? The whole bunch of them. Why is it that they don't get this? Why is it that they throw in with the Hamas, Hezbollah, the Iranian regime, the Houthis? Why is it that they throw in with our enemies? They throw in with Russia against Ukraine, communist China against Taiwan. Why do these people do that? I guess that's why they don't have audiences. But we have to deal with it. Maybe not each of them. We can only reach down so often. That's It's what everybody said, Mark, don't reach down. Well, they're right to a point. But then there's the Bernie Sanders and the other Stalinists in the Democrat Party. And, of course, the Islamists, they're all in against us. But these are the forces that we're fighting in this election. This is why this election is so damn important. Cut nine, go.
1: Oftentimes people make the mistake of equating Iran to a country. It is a country, but the problem with Iran is not the country. The problem with Iran is the revolution. And that's what governs in that country.
0: All right, we're going to replay this after the break. We don't have a lot of time, but this is exactly the point I made the other night. I made it here over the weeks and months. I made it on Fox repeatedly, including on Saturday night past, that the president linked to. I must say the president has linked to many of my shows, and I want to thank him for that. It drives the woke right nuts. Drives the media nuts. The fact is we are true MAGA here because we are constitutional conservatives. We are the Tea Party. We are all these things. 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
12: Fox News, Tom's Head Lindner. Former American Idol contestant Caleb Flynn has been found guilty of murdering his wife Ashley after alleging that someone broke into their home and shot her. Flynn's lead attorney, Patrick Mulligan.
13: He was upset, and I understand that, because I think he had expectations, and, it's disappointing.
12: Caleb Flynn's sentencing is set for October 5th. He faces up to life in prison without parole. The FBI releasing its latest numbers from its Operation Summer Heat 2.0. FBI Director Kash Patel on Fox's Hannity.
14: We saw 125% increase in weapons seized. We saw 65% increase in fentanyl seized in Summer Heat 2.0. And we saw 35% increase in children found and located. From summer heat from this year to last year's summer heat operation.
12: A graphic from the agency says the operation lasts from June 1st through September 20th. Claims 5,000 weapons were recovered, 687 kilograms of fentanyl seized, and almost 9,000 arrests. 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
16: A flood watch begins at 7 p.m. tonight and continues until 7 p.m. Thursday night. Lows of a lot around 61 tonight under overcast skies with a chance for showers. Winds out of the south around 5 miles per hour. I'm meteorologist Jennifer Wojcicki from News Talk WJAG AM 780 and 105.9 FM. Right now, it's 70 degrees.
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2: There's a reason why I am such a mass deportation hawk. The left, clearly, and including their activist DAs and judges and what have you, they don't consider any illegal alien to be the worst of the worst. They don't care if you're a drunk driver. They don't care if you're a murderer or a rapist. If you're a Kilmar Borrego Garcia, they will have margaritas with you and say you're a great person and needs to stay. That's why mass deportations are so important, because if you're trying to appease the left with targeted enforcement, you're never going to appease them, because they don't care if you're targeting the worst of the worst. They want them all to stay. So how we counter that is we remove them all. Now, I'm realistic enough to understand we're not going to remove 30 million people. But boy, we can take a whack at it. And that's why I think mass deportations is the single most important campaign promise that I hope President Trump, this administration, and Republicans uphold in the next 2 years that we have.
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5: An agreement. I'm Lisa Lacerra, Fox News. President Trump says the country's leading AI companies have signed a deal to ensure artificial intelligence safety measures are put in place.
6: It went great. I've never done this one before. I've never done this location.
7: The president walked out to the White House driveway to join tech leaders about a new AI pledge to safely advance the cutting-edge technology.
8: I think what we can all agree on is that the American public and our customers want to know that what we're building is working in the way that we all intend.
7: Meta CEO Mark Zuckerberg says that means ensuring robust internal and external controls. President Trump says tech firms are also pledging to ensure communities benefit economically from new data centers being built.
5: Fox's Jared Halpern at the White House. Still, the CEO of Anthropic, who was at the meeting, says the development of AI needs to be slowed down. War Secretary Pete Hegseth has said to announce further cuts to the number of generals and admirals serving in the military in an address set for tomorrow. The Pentagon says Hegseth will direct all military services to double the 10% reduction that he ordered last spring for the roughly 800 flag and general officer positions, making it a 20% total decrease by January 1st. After a search of the vehicles, British police say no explosives were recovered following the arrest of several men who were spotted near a U.S.-run Air Force base in England.
9: It all started after a local farmer spotted the masked men and three white vans heading towards the base and alerted police, prompting a bomb squad response and the evacuation of 85 homes. Five British men, all in their 20s, from London, were arrested on Sunday on suspicion of explosives and terrorism offenses. They were then released yesterday. The base has been used for decades by the United States Air Force, including in its campaign against Iran.
5: Fox's Stephanie Bennett in London. 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
5: The sister of North Korean leader Kim Jong-un is brushing aside findings by South Korea that the North planted landmines that injured three South Korean soldiers last week. Kim Yo-jong threatened to retaliate if the South fires at North Korean troops conducting border fortification work. Charges for a Venezuelan man who was shot by ICE agents in Texas last week.
13: 28-year-old Wilber Garcias-Perez is charged in federal court in Austin with one count of assaulting, resisting, interfering, and impeding a federal officer. Federal prosecutors say Perez, an illegal immigrant with a final order of removal, sideswiped an agent as he fled a traffic stop last week, then attempted to hit another officer before he was shot and injured. Perez's attorney says he didn't know ICE was stopping him. He faces up to 20 years in prison. If convicted, he remains in custody with a detention hearing set for Friday. Jeff Manasso, Fox News.
5: A woman accused of shooting at Rihanna and A$AP Rocky's Los Angeles home was found mentally competent to stand trial. Ivana Lisette Ortiz of Orlando has pled not guilty to attempted murder and more than a dozen other felony counts stemming from the shooting in March. A New Jersey man who threatened to detonate explosives outside St. Matthew Cathedral in Washington, D.C., sentenced to nearly 6 years in prison.
14: 41-year-old Louis Jerry was sentenced to 5 years and 10 months in prison. Federal Judge Randolph Moss says he balanced Jerry's mental health issues with the threat he posed to the public, saying he may have carried out his threat in a bizarre manner, but the threat of violence was serious. Last October, Jerry set up a tent with 100 homemade explosive devices on the steps of the cathedral ahead of an event known as the Red Mass, often attended by high-profile government officials. He then refused to leave the steps unless his demands were met, including an expatriation flight to Japan and that the Supreme Court remove Arizona as a state and declare it a foreign enemy.
5: Fox's Jessica Rosenthal. I'm Lisa Lucera, Fox News.
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17: A flood watch begins at 7 p.m. tonight and continues until 7 p.m. Thursday night. Lows level off around 61 tonight under overcast skies with a chance for showers. Winds out of the south around 5 miles per hour. I'm meteorologist Jennifer Wojcicki for News Talk WJAG AM 780 and 105.9 FM. Right now, it's 70 degrees.
18: He's here. Now, broadcasting from the underground command post, deep in the bowels of a hidden bunker, somewhere under the brick and steel of a nondescript building, we've once again made contact with our leader, Mark Levin.
19: Hello, America. 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Our number, 877-381-3811, 877-381-3811. Okie dokie. So this Roy Conmancana has just built an incredibly expensive home while he's preaching Marxism. What do you think about that, folks? I think that's pretty outrageous and pretty disgusting. Now, I want to salute this Governor Brian Kemp in Georgia. I put a challenge out there, what was it, about a week ago, Rich? That these governors should suspend the sales taxes on gasoline in their states. I mean, the sales tax on a gallon of gasoline in California is about 72 cents. That is just highway robbery. It all goes into a dark pit. You know, Chris Rufo's been great pointing out how corrupt Newsom and that party is out there. It's to the tune of tens of billions of dollars. It's sick. But Governor Brian Kemp did something today, and I want you to hear this, because for this, he deserves some credit. Cut 19, go.
20: California taxes add $1.20 a gallon to every gallon of gas that you buy.
19: All right, now let me tell you why he's right. I've been saying 72 cents because it's the sales tax, but there's other taxes on the way to the pump and getting the gasoline out of the pump. And so he has figured it out that it's $1.20 a gallon. That is just outrageous. Affordability, anybody? All right, let's start at the top. Go.
20: California taxes add $1.20 a gallon to every gallon of gas that you buy out there. Can you imagine that right now? Their unemployment rate is over 5%. And by the way, they had an $18 billion budget deficit just this last year. And while they add the taxes of $1.20 to every gallon of gas you can buy, just about an hour ago, I have again suspended the state gas tax. Thank you, God. Because states like ours, we don't want to take more of your money from you. We want to keep more of it in your pocket.
19: Mm-hmm. And that so trumps the left. And also helps the consumer. You. Present in the Oval Office yesterday. I like this. He's just one of a kind. Cut 20, go.
21: Well, you have a lot of upcoming Republican rallies. You're heading to Oklahoma. You're heading to Alabama, Ohio. What is your message to voters heading into the midterm?
22: We have great people, and we're running against communists, lunatics, socialists. We're running against people that are going to open up the water. We have a border that just came out 17 months in a row. We have no people coming in, zero, which is hard to believe even, but that's what it is. I don't put out the numbers. And we have a strong border. We have the best economy, the biggest investment in the history of our country.
19: Yep. He's the one of the few presidents that I know talks about communists. That's pretty much he and Reagan. That's about it, as far as I can tell. Certainly in modern times. And he's right. And when I wrote this book, American Marxism, you know, I was being interviewed, especially on TV and radio, and people would keep talking about socialism, progressivism. And Mr. Producer remembers this. My wife used to get very annoyed by it as well. I said, no, it's Marxism, it's communism, it's not socialism, and certainly not progressivism. That's the name they give themselves. If we're going to defeat it, we have to call it what it is, and that's exactly what Trump's doing. Exactly what Trump's doing. We have the Speaker of the House, Mike Johnson. He makes a great point, too. Cut 21, go.
23: I'm not going to defend some of the people on the far left who have made some of those comments. But
19: this guy Ross Sorkin is a lib. Go ahead.
23: But to suggest that the entire party wants that may be too much. You agree with that? You have friends that are Democrats.
24: Yeah, I've got friends who are Democrats, and they're being run out of the party because it's being taken over. Look, I'm telling you, the most dangerous candidate for Congress in the country right now is not the one waving the communist flag, who the openly avowed Marxists, the Al-Sayeds, and the, you know, AOCs, and the radical. They got people who are terrorist sympathizers who won Democrat primaries around the country. The most dangerous candidate in America is the Democrat running as a moderate, okay? They won't be able to do that. They will have to get in line. They will have to kiss the ring of the socialist, the Marxist, because that's where the energy, the excitement, the grassroots of the party is headed.
19: Mm-hmm. And that's a very, very important point. They're all going to wind up marching in line and clicking their boots. That's what they're going to do, no matter how they run and what they say. And that's the truth. Jim Rigby, he's James Tallarico's mentor and pastor, one of his pastors, and Texas, this shouldn't even be close. I don't care what Cornyn supports and doesn't support, or Rove supports or doesn't support. They're irrelevant. They are the definition of a rhino. Unfortunately, the woke right neo-fascists don't know what a rhino is, so to them everyone's a rhino and a neocon. They are really Republicans in name only. They're liberal Republicans. And Paxton, whether you like him or not, defeated Cornyn fair and square. And now we need to get him in the Senate, or you're going to have one of the biggest lunatics around, and there are many, coming from the state of Texas, for God's sakes. So this is this guy Rigby, who is Tallarico's mentor. Cut 22, go.
0: And I think capitalism is in death throes. I mean, I think it's you have to throw everything overboard. It's like, that's the next chapter of human rights. It's like life, liberty, pursuit, happiness is not capitalism.
1: Mm-hmm.
0: That every person has a right.
1: Right.
0: To medicine, to a livable wage, stuff that's...
19: Let me stop there. Every person does have a right to medicine and a livable wage. Just go out and get it. We don't have an obligation like we're some kind of indentured servants to provide it to people who don't work, or maybe people who need to get other jobs or something like that. You saw what Obamacare did. Obamacare blew the roof off of the cost of health care. It's a big sop for insurance companies. And the coverage is awful. Livable wage. You decide if your wage is livable or not. If you're paying taxes in these blue states and these blue cities, I don't care what kind of wage you're earning. It's almost impossible, friends, to meet ends, isn't it? Go ahead.
0: Only nation... developed nation that doesn't have that stuff.
1: Right.
0: And they're calling that communism.
1: Right.
0: So to me, to just stop looking at the label and what is it that you want?
2: Marx was basically quoting the book of Acts.
3: Yeah.
2: And it's like Christians don't realize that. It's
19: oh,
2: like,
19: Marx is quoting the book of Acts. Marx, who rejected all religions and insisted that religion was mysticism. This guy tells you he was quoting the book of Acts. So they take the Bible, particularly the New Testament, and they twist it into Marxism. Isn't that crazy? It's crazy. Go ahead.
2: Can't really see it because we're so brainwashed in this culture that we can look at it and just can't see it.
19: We're brainwashed in this culture, don't you know? They run the schools, K through 12, as well as the colleges and universities. They run the media, but they're brainwashed from you and me, don't you know? Now, I want you to understand, this is on the ballot in Texas. This is Tallarico's mentor. And I want to be even clearer than that. Look at it this way. It may help. And if you have an recalcitrant friend or a family member or people in your social circle or wherever, try it this way. It's the Republican versus the Marxist, Islamists, and fascists. That's what it is. It's the Republican versus the Islamist, communist, fascist. That's what's on the ballot. I'll be right back.
18: Mark Levin.
4: Growing demand for local foods. Hello, I'm Megan Grebner with Healthy Living on Brownfield. A local foods expert says there continues to be opportunity to grow demand for local and regional food systems. Bob Perry, the former chef in residence for the University of Kentucky, says while the want from consumers appears to be there, making it happen will take some effort.
25: We educate more people about the economic and ecological benefits, but just the flavor benefits of local food, we'll have a bigger market to sell to. And with the grain, we're seeing a resurgence of bakeries now. You're getting a lot of smaller bakeries coming back, which is great because the smaller bakeries can use grain directly from farms and can use the older heirloom grains too. We're a big bakery. They need a consistent supply, and the grain needs to be very consistent chemically. We're small bakers where they're only doing, a couple hundred loaves a day. they can really play around with different heirloom grains and really get some good, tasty products.
4: And when it comes to the market for U.S. ancient grains, in 2024, it was valued at $1.5 billion. It's now forecast to reach $3.2 billion by 2034. That's driven largely by health, sustainability, and culinary trends. I'm Megan Grebner with Healthy Living on Brownfield.
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7: A flood watch begins at 7 p.m. tonight and continues until 7 p.m. Thursday night. Lows level off around 61 tonight under overcast skies with a chance for showers. Winds out of the south around 5 miles per hour. I'm meteorologist Jennifer Wojcicki for News Talk WJAG AM 780 and 105.9 FM. Right now, it's 70 degrees.
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I want to remind you, Alan Dershowitz's book is absolutely outstanding. It's called Why I Quit the Dems, and So Should You. You can get it on Amazon.com. I encourage you to get it, read it, share it with independents and Democrats or weak Republicans, friends, family members, social circles, whatever it is. It's a very convincing book. It'll make it much easier for you to help us win this election, and I want to encourage you to do it. You don't have to be Jewish to read it, obviously. It affects Christians. We talk about this Judeo-Christian value system. You know, real believers in Judaism and Christianity understand the remarkable and unique relationship between Jews and Christians. It just is, and that's the way God wanted it. And I have posted something from Pastor John Hagee. It's now gone viral all over the internet. It's very, very important. A sermon that he was giving in part about exactly what I'm mentioning here. I've been telling you for a long time that Pure Talk is the best wireless company out there, bar none. 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

0: data, just $34.99 a month. You're going to save a fortune, but you'll get 50% off your first month. Again, 250, say Mark Levin. We salute all the heroes out there. I want to thank you all. Get that book from Dershowitz. You're going to like it. And God bless.
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3: NYU Langone Hospital agreed to end gender transition treatments to kids and pay the Department of Justice $8.5 million as part of a settlement. It's the sixth major hospital system to reach a similar agreement with the Trump administration. Under these deals, the hospitals can no longer provide puberty blockers, cross-sex hormones, or surgeries to minors. They're paying the price publicly after years of lies about how gender affirmation preserves a kids' mental health. Thanks to a few brave voices, people are finally starting to dig into the lies we were told about trans. Earlier this year, a study out of Finland looked at every person under 23 who went to gender clinics between 1996 and 2019. Turns out, psychiatric treatments wildly increased.
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5: Receiver to each side of the field, Jonah Arthur going to be the tight end on the near side. Fake the jet sweep to Gascoigne. McGregor has it. McGregor has first down. McGregor's in the open field. 20, 15, 10, 5. Touchdown, Luther High Northeast.
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7: American Idol, no more. I'm Chris DeMeo, Fox News. A former American Idol singer is convicted in his Ohio murder trial.
8: A jury in Miami County, Ohio, finding Caleb Flynn guilty on all 9 counts, including aggravated murder.
9: We, the jury in this case, being duly impaneled and sworn, find the defendant, Caleb C. Flynn, guilty.
8: The judge revoking the 40-year-old's bond, setting a sentencing hearing for October 5th. Prosecutors say Flynn, a former American Idol contestant and pastor, fatally shot his 37-year-old wife, Ashley, at their Tip City home in February and staged the scene to look like a home invasion, pointing to thousands of texts between him and his mistress, Aaliyah Botner, as proof of a motive. Botner, who testified, reading messages Flynn sent her, including one stating he wanted his wife, quote, dead and gone.
7: That's Fox's Kristen Goodwin. President Trump meeting with tech leaders at the White House today. He shrugged off the possibility of regulating artificial intelligence and boasted about rebranding the technology super intelligence.
10: Well, I think I'm seeing tremendous self-policing, and they understand that they have to self-police.
11: President Trump surrounded by artificial intelligence leaders announcing they've just signed a voluntary White House accord on AI, a list of safety standards and commitments companies will hold themselves to as they attempt to grow the advancing tech responsibly.
12: Is this accord that everybody signed, is it binding in any way?
10: I think it's morally binding, yeah.
11: The move comes weeks after industry whistleblowers warned that AI could kill humanity within the next decade. Leading companies like OpenAI and Anthropic have called for regulatory guardrails. Democrats complain today's summit did not include states and parents who lost their children to depraved chatbots.
7: That's Fox's Aisha Hazmi reporting from the White House. Anthropic CEO Dario Amede calling on developers to slow down. 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
7: Secretary of War Pete Hegseth preparing to deliver a speech in Quantico, Virginia on Wednesday, and there's going to be some fallout. Fox's Jennifer Griffin has more from Washington.
26: Secretary Hegseth is gathering enlisted and non-commissioned officers to announce as part of a State of the Force speech that he is doubling cuts to the number of positions reserved for generals and admirals in an effort to reduce the number of active duty four-star positions and National Guard general officers by 20%. The Pentagon says it's an effort to streamline its senior ranks. Hegseth has fired dozens of general officers since arriving at the Pentagon, often with no explanation.
7: Hegseth approved the reduction plans for the Army, Navy, Air Force, and the military's joint pool earlier this month. According to memos obtained by Fox News Digital, he's calling the effort less generals, more GIs. Well, President Trump seemingly indicating that he remains open to diplomatic efforts to solve the ongoing conflict between the U.S. and Iran.
3: Mediators are working behind the scenes as they try to get both the U.S. and Iran back to the negotiating table to sort out some sort of new ceasefire agreement. But there are still major differences between the two sides. Iran has said it will reopen the Strait of Hormuz if the U.S. ends its military blockade, unfreezes Iranian assets, and eases oil sanctions. But the U.S. remains pretty skeptical given how the last MOU ended, with Iran going back to firing on ships in the Strait. Iran's Foreign Minister Abbas Araghchi says he still hasn't received an official response from the U.S. regarding their latest proposal to end the war.
7: Fox's Jeff Paul. The president said that Iranian forces are failing very badly, reaffirming his prediction that the confrontation will be over very soon. Well, the Supreme Court is allowing the Trump administration to continue deporting illegal immigrants to countries other than their own for now, while the justices consider whether the policy is legal. I'm Chris DeMayo. This is Fox News.
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31: A flood watch continues until 7 p.m. Thursday night. Slight chance of rain showers with fog and spots tonight. Otherwise, cloudy skies expected. Lows it down to about 61. Southerly winds around 5 miles per hour. I'm meteorologist Jennifer Wojcicki for News Talk WJAG AM 780 and 105.9 FM. 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

0: MDC talks deer hunting regulation changes and removes CWD management zone. Hello, I'm Brent Barnett with Outdoor Adventures on Brownfield. Our guest this week is wildlife biologist Jason Isabel from the Missouri Department of Conservation. He talks with Brownfield about the fall deer hunting seasons in Missouri and what hunters need to know regarding regulation changes.
1: Yeah, this year we've actually got more regulation changes than a typical year. And so a lot of the changes are focused on minimizing the impacts of chronic wasting disease on our deer herd and also trying to simplify regulations for hunters. And so given the status of the disease in our state and the complexity of regulations, which we're hearing quite a bit from hunters in terms of wanting us to simplify the structure of deer season, we made quite a few changes, one of which is to remove the CWD management zone. So we're still very committed in managing that disease, but we no longer have a designated zone anymore. We still prohibit placing, feed and mineral for deer in any county that's within 10 miles of a positive but don't have that zone anymore. We've also gone to a 4-year rotation for mandatory sampling on opening weekend of our primary gun season in November. So we've got 28 counties this year where if a hunter harvests a deer on either the 14th or 15th of November in one of those 28 counties, they've got to take it to a mandatory CWD sampling station on that day of harvest. Another change that we made this year is we removed what we had called our CWD portion of firearms deer season. And that was a separate 5-day portion of gun season that was only open in management zone counties. Since we did away with the management zone, we decided to do away with that portion as well. It really wasn't resulting in much additional harvest. And one of the types of feedback we got from hunters was the season structure is becoming a little bit too complicated. And so by removing that portion, we simplified the structure of deer season a little bit. And another change that we made was we removed the antler point restriction. So we only had it in 18 counties. And that restriction just really conflicted with our deer management goals in terms of chronic wasting disease because it protected the very segment of the herd, those young bucks that dispersed the furthest away from where they were born and could potentially spread that disease the longest distance. And so we only had it, we only had that regulation in 18 counties. So we just decided to remove that from those 18 counties. And then the other change that we made, which is a big one for us, is we reduced the antler buck bag limit for non-residents. And so we have a 2-buck bag limit in Missouri of which no more than one can be, taken with a firearm. Starting this year, if you're a non-resident coming to Missouri, unless you qualify as a non-resident landowner, your buck bag limit is now 1. So a non-resident could still come here. They could buy their archer's hunting permit. They could buy their firearms, any deer hunting permit, but would only be allowed 1 antler buck between those 2 permits.
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4: A flood watch continues until 7 p.m. Thursday night. Slight chance of rain showers with fog and spots tonight. Otherwise, cloudy skies expected. Lows it down to about 61. Southerly winds around 5 miles per hour. I'm meteorologist Jennifer Wojcicki for News Talk WJAG AM 780 and 105.9 FM. 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
4: There's a reason why I am such a mass deportation hawk. The left, clearly, and including their activist DAs and judges and what have you, they don't consider any illegal alien to be the worst of the worst. They don't care if you're a drunk driver. They don't care if you're a murderer or a rapist. If you're a Kilmar Brago Garcia, they will have margaritas with you and say you're a great person and needs to stay. That's why mass deportations are so important, because if you're trying to appease the left with targeted enforcement, you're never going to appease them, because they don't care if you're targeting the worst. The worst. They want them all to stay. So how we counter that is we remove them all. Now, I'm realistic enough to understand we're not going to remove 30 million people, but boy, we could take a whack at it. And that's why I think mass deportations is the single most important campaign promise that I hope President Trump, this administration, and Republicans uphold in the next 2 years that we have.
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6: A former Idol contestant found guilty. I'm Ted Lindner, Fox News. A verdict in the case on Tuesday against former American Idol contestant Caleb Flynn.
7: Verdict, count two, murder, ORC section 2903.02A, 2903.02D, and 2929.02B. We, the jury in this case, being duly impaneled and sworn, find the defendant, Caleb C. Flynn, guilty of murder as charged in count two of the indictment.
6: An Ohio jury finding Flynn guilty on all charges, including murdering his wife. Flynn accused of fabricating a break-in to his Ohio home, making himself look like the victim in order to allow him to keep custody of his daughters and be with his mistress. Flynn's lead attorney, Patrick Mulligan, says he'll likely appeal.
8: While we respect the system, certainly, we're disappointed. I fully anticipate that there will be a notice of appeal filed, and this decision will be tested thoroughly in the Court of Appeals.
6: Flynn cried as the verdict was read in court. President Trump announcing the launch of a brand new government website powered by artificial intelligence. The president describing the new America.gov as a platform that will help Americans navigate a range of federal government services and give more power to the people.
9: With America.gov, the federal government no longer stands in your way, and it stands only at your service. And that's what we're doing. We're simplifying it. We're glamorizing it. We're making it what it should be.
6: And the Supreme Court is allowing President Trump's administration to continue deporting people to countries other than their own for now. This is the justices consider whether the policy is legal. The High Court said it'll hear arguments on whether migrants must have a meaningful chance to object before being sent to countries where they have no ties. The order halts an appeals court ruling, at least for now. 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
5: 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Just click listen, then swipe right and hear the latest news updates on your time. 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
6: Former Special Prosecutor Jack Smith brought back before a U.S. Senate committee to answer questions about prosecutions of President Trump following the 2020 election controversies. Fox's Evan Brown with more.
13: Republican members of the Senate's Judiciary Committee once again accused former Special Prosecutor Jack Smith for biased prosecution of President Trump following the 2020 election and the January 6th Capitol riot, with Missouri U.S. Senator Eric Schmidt calling Smith a not nice name. Minnesota U.S. Senator Amy Klobuchar tried defending him.
14: You are calling a witness a dirtbag.
15: I presented him with text messages about him wanting to meet with people that could have obviously been related to the prosecution that was coordinated with his office in Atlanta.
13: Some Republicans want Smith himself prosecuted for alleged targeted prosecutions of Republicans. Evan Brown, Fox News.
6: Lindsey Clancy back in court for a status hearing Tuesday, several weeks after her murder case ended in a mistrial due to a single holdout juror. The Massachusetts woman still facing murder charges for the deaths of her three children, whom she says she strangled while experiencing undiagnosed postpartum psychosis. Questions now on whether or not there'll be an appeal in the case.
16: If there was a discussion of a plea deal, I wouldn't say anything about it because it would be private between myself and attorney Mr. Cruz.
6: Lindsey Clancy's attorney, Kevin Reddington, speaking there. And a woman accused of spraying bullets at Rihanna and A$AP Rocky's home back in March, hitting a trailer. The celebrity couple was inside, and a nursery their kids were in was found mentally competent to stand trial by a judge on Tuesday. 36-year-old Ivana Lizette Ortiz of Orlando, Florida, has pleaded not guilty to numerous charges, including trying to murder the singing superstar. No one was injured, but bullets ripped through an Airstream trailer that Rihanna and A$AP Rocky were in at the time. Shots also struck the wall of a nursery their small children were in. I'm Ted Lindner. This is Fox News.
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18: A flood watch continues until 7 p.m. Thursday night. Slight chance of rain showers with fog and spots tonight. Otherwise, cloudy skies expected. Lows it down to about 61. Southerly winds around 5 miles per hour. I'm meteorologist Jennifer Wojcicki from News Talk WJAG AM 780 and 105.9 FM. Currently, it's 66 degrees.

Nobody had to tell your grandparents not to drive while using their typewriters. Why should it be any different for us kids and our cell phones? Distracted driving was the cause of more than 3,000 deaths in 2022. Come on.

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8: Guilty. I'm Chris DeMeo, Fox News. A former American Idol singer is convicted in his Ohio murder trial.
9: A jury in Miami County, Ohio, finding Caleb Flynn guilty on all 9 counts, including aggravated murder.
10: We, the jury in this case, being duly impaneled and sworn, find the defendant, Caleb C. Flynn, guilty.
9: The judge revoking the 40-year-old's bond, setting a sentencing hearing for October 5th. Prosecutors say Flynn, a former American Idol contestant and pastor, fatally shot his 37-year-old wife, Ashley, at their Tip City home in February and staged the scene to look like a home invasion, pointing to thousands of texts between him and his mistress, Aaliyah Botner, as proof of a motive. Botner, who testified, reading messages Flynn sent her, including one stating he wanted his wife, quote, dead and gone.
8: That's Fox's Kristen Goodwin. President Trump signing an executive order to change the phrase artificial intelligence to superintelligence. Fox's Kevin Cork in Washington explains why.
11: I believe they're going to be used for the good.
12: Now, the mandate applies directly to the executive branch and all of its agencies, and they now have 60 days to formalize superintelligence and the abbreviation SI into federal law. But not everybody's convinced that all this new tech is good. Anthropic continues to express concerns that autonomous capabilities could increase the potential for harm as errors or misalignment or security exploits could have real-world consequences. And, of course, it may come as no surprise that there are some Democrats like Alexandria Ocasio-Cortez, Sandy Cortez to some, who support an outright ban on superintelligence altogether.
8: And this comes as the president also announced the new AI-powered website designed to consolidate information from tens of thousands of federal web pages into a single searchable database called America.gov. Stocks taking a dive on Tuesday, the Dow finishing down 132 points, the Nasdaq and S&P also finishing lower. 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
8: Secretary of War Pete Hegseth preparing to deliver a speech in Quantico, Virginia on Wednesday, and there's going to be some fallout.
15: Secretary Hegseth is gathering enlisted and non-commissioned officers to announce as part of a State of the Force speech that he is doubling cuts to the number of positions reserved for generals and admirals in an effort to reduce the number of active duty four-star positions and National Guard general officers by 20%. The Pentagon says it's an effort to streamline its senior ranks. Hegseth has fired dozens of general officers since arriving at the Pentagon, often with no explanation.
8: That's Fox's Jennifer Griffin in Washington. Hegseth approves reduction plans for the Army, Navy, Air Force, and the military's joint pool earlier this month. Well, a union representing Transportation Security Administration officers says workers who check boarding passes and IDs will no longer be able to sit down while doing their job. Fox Business Network's Max Gordon explains why.
2: The TSA says that by standing rather than sitting, agents can better greet passengers while checking their IDs, be more vigilant while looking travelers in the eye, and that it'll keep agents from getting distracted. TSA officers are on a rotation at security checkpoints. They spend 15 minutes checking IDs and travel documents, 15 minutes helping passengers through scanners, and 30 minutes working the x-ray machine where they do get to sit. The move to take away chairs from TSA workers who check IDs has led to criticism from the TSA unions and from Democrats. On X, Democrats on the House Homeland Security Committee posted, "Republicans are dedicated to making life as miserable as possible for federal workers. Give them back their chairs."
8: And the policy change comes nearly 2 months after David Cummins took over as TSA administrator. In the AL wildcard, the Yanks and the White Sox each took game one, while in the NL wildcard, the Braves won the opening game of their series with the Phillies. I'm Chris DeMeo. This is Fox News.
16: Here's what's happening in Northeast Nebraska. The Norfolk Daily News and News Talk WJAG presents Decision 2026. A candidate forum. It's coming up Tuesday, October the 6th in the Norfolk City Council chambers from 5:30 till 7 o'clock. Candidates for the Norfolk City Council will be questioned by our reporters, followed by candidates for the Norfolk Public Schools Board of Education from 7 until 8:30. 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
17: Cloudy skies, fog in spots overnight with lows around 61. Southwest winds around 5 miles per hour. Cloudy skies with fog early Wednesday. Chance for showers, highs level off around 71. I'm meteorologist Jennifer Wojcicki for News Talk WJAG AM 780 and 105.9 FM. 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

0: The founding fathers of the United States protected freedom of the press because they believed a free and independent press was essential to preserving liberty and preventing government abuse, holding leaders and candidates accountable, and keeping citizens informed. Democracy depends on the public having access to accurate information before voting and participating in government. In the spirit of the Fourth Estate, the Norfolk Daily News and News Talk WJEG presents Decision 2026, a candidate forum Tuesday, October 6th in the Norfolk City Council Chamber. From 5:30 till 7 p.m., candidates for Norfolk City Council will be questioned by our reporters, followed by candidates for the Norfolk Public School Board of Education from 7 until 8:30. 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

0: The founding fathers of the United States protected freedom of the press because they believed a free and independent press was essential to preserving liberty and preventing government abuse, holding leaders and candidates accountable, and keeping citizens informed. Democracy depends on the public having access to accurate information before voting and participating in government. In the spirit of the Fourth Estate, the Norfolk Daily News and News Talk WJEG presents Decision 2026, a candidate forum Tuesday, October 6th in the Norfolk City Council Chambers. From 5:30 till 7 p.m., candidates for Norfolk City Council will be questioned by our reporters, followed by candidates for the Norfolk Public School Board of Education from 7 until 8:30. 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
4: A guilty verdict for a former Idol contestant. I'm Ted Lindner, Fox News. Verdict on Tuesday coming down in the case against former American Idol contestant Caleb Flynn.
5: Verdict, count two, murder, ORC section 2903.02A, 2903.02D, and 2929.02B. We, the jury in this case, being duly impaneled and sworn, find that

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1: Here's what's happening in Northeast Nebraska. The EEA Chapter 918 Fly-In Drive-In Breakfast is coming up this Sunday, October the 4th, 8 o'clock in the morning. It'll be held at the Norfolk Regional Airport. Best value breakfast in town. Meet the pilot, Sea Aircraft, support youth aviation education. Pancakes, sausage, biscuits, and gravy, and more. Sounds like fun. Again, at the Norfolk Regional Airport, it starts this Sunday, October the 4th, at 8 in the morning.
2: 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Direct cash cattle trade activity was quiet Tuesday. The lone bid to have surfaced was in Nebraska at $350 stress. Asking prices were not floated. If packers are short bought following last week, we could see business develop sooner rather than later. At the Oklahoma National Stockyards, feeder steers were mostly steady to $3 lower. Feeder heifers were unevenly steady. Steer calves were $5 to $15 lower, and heifer calves were $2 to $8 lower. The USDA says demand is good for feeder cattle, and demand was moderate for calves. Quality was average to attractive. Medium and large one feeder steers, 651 to 692 pounds, brought $354 to $372. Medium and large one feeder heifers, 556 to 597 pounds, brought $332 to $358. Boxed beef was higher and sharply higher with strong demand for solid off ranks. Choice up 218 at $382.66. Select was 625 higher at $364.48. Estimated cattle slaughter was 108,000 head. Cash hogs closed lower with a solid negotiated run. Processors have been moving large numbers, but with leverage have been able to do so at mostly lower prices. The industry continues to monitor the available supplies of market-ready hogs and hog weights. Barrows and gilts at the National Daily Direct were down 48 cents with a weighted average a 78.74. No comparison for both the Iowa, Minnesota, and the Western Corn Belt, but weighted averages of 78.01. Pork values finished the day weak, down 3 cents at 87.77. Picnic loins and hams were all lower, and estimated hog slaughter was 493,000 head. At the CME, live cattle were mixed and feeders were higher, waiting on widespread direct business, and lean hog futures finished the day higher on short covering and those higher pork values during the session. I'm Megan Grebner for Brownfield.
3: Costs keep piling up. The only one profiting? Jim Pillen. Pillen's tax plan won't cut our property taxes, but jacks up the sales tax 36% on everything, yet cuts Pillen's own taxes by $1 million a year. Pillen's pork company took a $25 million taxpayer-funded grant. He's even under investigation for giving a $2.5 million no-bid contract to a friend. Jim Pillen profits, we pay the price. That's why we need Lynn Walz for governor.
4: I'm Leo from Dodge, Nebraska, and I'm a first responder.
5: I'm supporting Lynn Walz for governor. When Democrats pushed to defund the police, Lynn said, no way. When government spending got out of control, Lynn worked with Republicans to cut $900 million out of the budget. As governor, she'll ensure the laws Nebraskans voted for actually go into effect. I usually vote Republican, but I trust Lynn. She'll put Nebraskans first.
6: Paid for by Lynn Walz for Nebraska.
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7: A dense fog advisory continues until 10 a.m. today. Cloudy with fog overnight with a low of 61. Southwest winds around 5 miles per hour. Cloudy with fog early Wednesday. Chance for showers, 71. I'm meteorologist Jennifer Wojcicki for News Talk WJAG AM 780 and 105.9 FM. Currently, it's 64 degrees.

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2: Receiver to each side of the field, Jonah Arthur going to be the tight end on the near side. Fake that jet sweep to Gascoigne. McGregor has it. McGregor has first down. McGregor's in the open field. 20, 15, 10, 5. Touchdown, Lutheran High Northeast.
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5: Goodbye, Iraq. I'm Dave Anthony, Fox News. The last American troops stationed in that country, a neighbor to Iran, took off today, completing a U.S. withdrawal.
6: There's been a U.S. presence in Iraq for all but three of the last 23 years. 8 years after the 2003 toppling of Saddam Hussein, American troops first withdrew, only to return to oust ISIS in 2014. A Pentagon spokesman says the orderly departure reflects the success of the 12-year campaign against the Islamic State group. Security experts warn leaving Iraq could allow Iran to expand its own influence there and perhaps allow ISIS to make a comeback too.
5: Fox's Jonathan Savage. Drama in the sky led to fears a Fly Dubai flight to Israel that was diverted to Saudi Arabia might have been hijacked, but it turns out
7: passengers say two pilots began brawling in the cockpit, with one being stabbed. Other passengers reportedly helped crew members intervene before making the emergency landing.
5: Fox's Todd Pyro. Russia hit Ukraine with another bombardment.

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15: I'm Ashley DeBorkin with the Fox Celebrity Profile with Jason Isaacs. Isaacs and Gillian Anderson lead the book-to-screen journey, The Salt Path, as a couple forcibly removed from their home on a 630-mile trek in southwest England, seeking solace in nature.
16: They're such enormously different people in the way that Gillian and I are. I'm very outgoing, and I get in the morning to work, to make up trailer. I put music on very loudly. We all dance and sing. Gillian likes to sit in the quiet, in the dark. So I knew we were perfectly well cast.
15: Isaac adds, it was then about portraying a time when everything changes.
16: They lost everything they owned. They lost their future. They lost their ability to protect their kids and provide for their kids, which is, as parents, as a parent myself, and Julian is, you know, is the worst thing that could possibly happen. More that than themselves. And then they found out he was dying of this terrible disease. And they've been together since they were teenagers. So they were devastated, and suddenly they couldn't talk to each other. Suddenly they had secrets from each other.
15: Ashley DeBorkin, Fox News.
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17: Heavy snow fell in Washington, D.C. the night before John F. Kennedy's inauguration, but thoughts of canceling the plans were overruled. On January 20th, 1961, he stood in the bitter cold on the steps of the Capitol and before a crowd of 20,000 was sworn in as the 35th President of the United States.
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1: Receiver to each side of the field, Jonah Arthur going to be the tight end on the near side. Fake the jet sweep to Gascoigne. McGregor has it. McGregor has a first down. McGregor's in the open field. 20, 15, 10, 5. Touchdown, Luther High Northeast.
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2: Planning for the 2027 crop year. I'm Erin Anderson, and this is Managing for Profit on Brownfields. An ag lending expert says early financial planning could help farmers manage economic uncertainty heading into 2027. Rudy Pitzer-Perry, Regional Vice President of Agricultural Lending at Farm Credit Mid-America, says tighter margins are forcing producers to reevaluate their operating budgets.
3: We're definitely seeing financial stress show up, and this downturn is a little bit different than some that we've had in the past. It's following some very high years, so we definitely had producers carrying in some greater liquidity to this downturn that helped them through the first year or two of it. You know, now we're starting to see that liquidity burn has really shown up in their balance sheets, and it's impacting their management decisions, and they're thinking a little bit harder about, you know, investment in whether it's bins, capital purchases, equipment. You know, they're probably thinking a little bit harder about repairing equipment instead of replacing it than they have in the last several years. And even all the way down to daily management decisions, having to think through some of those now that working capital and that liquidity is burned through quite a bit harder. So we're having a lot of those conversations, helping customers walk through what that might look like. Every situation is very unique, but our financial officers are on the farm with people every day walking through some of these decisions that we're definitely scrutinizing a little closer than maybe producers did in the past. Because it's not kind of a one-size-fits-all story. We definitely see different challenges and successes in different areas of the state and through different commodity markets. Our livestock producers generally are still continuing to benefit from the stronger cattle prices and demand, and that's true in the dairy sector as well when you think about those strong beef and cull-cow values. But on the grain sector, it's a little bit of a different story that we're definitely seeing some stress. We're definitely talking to them about having, you know, greater pressure on their margins and what the impact that might have on their operation.
2: She tells Brownfield regular communication with ag lenders can help farmers make more informed management decisions.
3: You know, making sure we're being really diligent in grain marketing ahead of time and thinking through managing to that break even, and managing as much input cost as you can, because, you know, it's not just grain prices, and we have seen a little bit of that come back, but the margin is really the underlying problem, because so many of these inputs have not come back down. You know, diesel costs, of course, is now a huge concern rolling into harvest. And so how can we try to manage any of those things? And what options from the balance, are there anything from the balance sheet we can help with? You know, are there some restructure options that we can look at or anything like that to try to open up and some breathing room and some of that margin? There's so many things you can't predict going into the future. So many of these prices, both on from a grain perspective and input perspective, are driven by things completely out of our control. There are going to be some challenges. You know, we don't know exactly what those are going to look like. So how can we hedge some of those bets and put some risk management plans in place to try to do the best we can with that? Encourage them to start working very proactively with both their input producer or suppliers to try to manage some of those costs and hedge some of those bets, but also with their financial officer on our end or financial advisor to start working through penciling what that might look like, what decisions we might need to make in 27, and think about those early.
2: Perry says proactive planning will be critical as producers prepare for another year of tighter margins in 2027. I'm Erin Anderson, and this is Managing for Profit on Brownfields.
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5: A dense fog advisory continues until 10 a.m. today. Chance for showers with fog in spots early today, otherwise overcast skies. High temperatures reach up to 71. North winds around 5 miles per hour. Overcast again tonight. Chance for showers, lows around 59. I'm meteorologist Paul Trombley for News Talk WJAG AM 780 and 105.9 FM.
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7: I'm Charles Payne, and this is the Fox Business Report.
8: A choppy trading session on Tuesday with stocks ending lower as the Dow extends steep losses for the month. Treasury yields spiked, offsetting easing crude prices. The Dow falling 132 points, the Nasdaq lower by 23, S&P 500 down 13. Memory chip maker Micron Technology reports earnings today after the closing bell. Michael Lee of Michael Lee Strategy says it's a major report.
9: Because this memory is crucial for all of your AI chips. The more memory you have in your chips, the faster they go. It's important for investors to understand there's a reason why they only trade at about 5x forward earnings. That's because they aren't selling any more memory. It's the price of memory as a commodity has exploded higher.
8: On the inflation front this morning, the personal consumption expenditures price index for August will be released. That's your Fox Business Report. I'm Hillary Barsky, invested in you.

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4: I'm Ashley DeBorkin with the Fox Celebrity Profile with Jason Isaacs. Isaacs and Gillian Anderson lead the book-to-screen journey, The Salt Path, as a couple forcibly removed from their home on a 630-mile trek in southwest England, seeking solace in nature.
5: They're such enormously different people in the way that Gillian and I are. I'm very outgoing, and I get in the morning to work, to make up trailer. I put music on very loudly. We all dance and sing. Gillian likes to sit in the quiet in the dark. So I knew we were perfectly well cast.
4: Isaac adds, it was then about portraying a time when everything changes.
5: They lost everything they owned. 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More that than themselves. And then they found out he was dying of this terrible disease. And they've been together since they were teenagers. So they were devastated, and suddenly they couldn't talk to each other. Suddenly they had secrets from each other.
4: Ashley DeBorkin, Fox News.
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7: On January 19th, 1989, President Ronald Reagan bid farewell to Americans in his last address as president.
8: I've spoken of a shining city all my political life, but I don't know if I ever quite communicated what I saw when I said it. But in my mind, it was a tall, proud city built on rocks stronger than oceans, windswept, God-blessed, and teeming with people of all kinds living in harmony and peace. A city with pre-ports that hummed with commerce and creativity. And if there had to be city walls, the walls had doors, and the doors were open to anyone with the will and the heart to get here. That's how I saw it. And see it still.
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9: Fox News, I'm Chris DeMeo. The U.S. military says it's completed the withdrawal of its troops from Iraq, but some officials remain concerned.
10: Security experts warn leaving Iraq could allow Iran to expand its own influence there and perhaps allow ISIS to make a comeback too. 4,500 Americans have died in Iraq since the U.S.-led invasion of 2003.
9: Fox's Jonathan Savage in London. U.S. forces departed in 2011, but 3 years later, Iraqi authorities invited a smaller-led U.S. mission back to fight ISIS. The Supreme Court rules the Trump administration can deport people to countries other than their own for now.
11: The order lifts an appeals court decision that found migrants must have a chance to object. But it's not a done deal yet. The High Court will take up the case for oral arguments in December.
9: Fox's Anita Vogel. 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

0: 30 years later, the scandals have different names. The instinct to look away does not. A chairman can issue a subpoena. He cannot make a country watch. For a lot of years I spent on that committee, Fox was the network that still would. I'm Jason Chaffetz, Fox News contributor and host of the Jason in the House podcast on the Fox Radio Network.
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8: Today, we have closed the book on apartheid, and that chapter is finally closed.
9: I experimented with marijuana a time or two, and I didn't like it, and didn't inhale.
10: It's sad to see the community that I grew up in go up in flames like this. It really is.
11: Just want to say, you know, can we all get along? Can we get along?
12: Doesn't help matters when primetime TV has Murphy Brown, a character who supposedly epitomizes today's intelligent, highly paid professional woman, mocking the impossible.

0: Hello, I'm Kellen Havikin with the latest tech headlines on Brownfield. Central Nebraska farmer Clay Govier says he's strongly considering changing crop rotations for 2027 to help improve his bottom line.
1: Prices are decent, and I mean, you know, with all these soybean crush plants kind of coming online and the domestic demand for soybeans is really increasing, so it might shift some more acres towards beans.
0: Corn and soybean export inspections continue to run ahead of last marketing year. The USDA says corn was just above a year ago, primarily to Mexico and South Korea. Central Kansas farmer Paul Penner says this year's soybean crop is in dismal shape from the ongoing drought.
2: There are just literally brown spots in the fields on the regular beans where the pods were there, but there's just nothing in them.
0: I'm Kellen Havikin for Brownfield.
3: Costs keep piling up. The only one profiting? Jim Pillen. Pillen's tax plan won't cut our property taxes, but jacks up the sales tax 36% on everything, yet cuts Pillen's own taxes by $1 million a year. Pillen's pork company took a $25 million taxpayer-funded grant. He's even under investigation for giving a $2.5 million no-bid contract to a friend. Jim Pillen profits, we pay the price. That's why we need Lynn Walz for governor.
4: I'm Leo from Dodge, Nebraska, and I'm a first responder. I'm supporting Lynn Walz for governor. When Democrats pushed to defund the police, Lynn said, no way. When government spending got out of control, Lynn worked with Republicans to cut $900 million out of the budget. As governor, she'll ensure the laws Nebraskans voted for actually go into effect. I usually vote Republican, but I trust Lynn. She'll put Nebraskans first.
5: Paid for by Lynn Walz for Nebraska.

0: To hear more, visit dan.democrat. That's dan.democrat.
1: I'm Jim Bonney, and this is the Fox Business Report.
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3: Soybeans and hogs were higher Tuesday, corn finished lower, and cattle closed mixed. I'm John Perkins with a Brownfield Market Update. Speed wins. That's why Stein is focused on delivering higher-yielding genetics faster than the competition, and why they release more new Enlist E3 lines than any other company. Stein has yield. Soybeans were higher on fund and technical buying, buying back part of the recent drop, remaining optimistic about demand from China. Harvest is in line with the average, and more delays are expected this week. November beans were up 9.5 at 12.97 and 3/4. January was 9 3/4 lower at 13.12 and 3/4. October meal was down $1.60 at $3.60.10. October bean oil was up 74 points, 67.85. Corn was down on fund and technical selling. It's watching U.S. harvest activity, anticipating more delays ahead of a generally drier pattern. Traders are also watching planting in South America while waiting to see if China buys corn. December was down 1 at 5.22. March was a half lower at 5.36. And wheat was mixed. Winter wheat planting and emergence are slower than most recent years due to the recent rain in the plains and Midwest. The USDA's small grain summary is out on Wednesday. December Chicago was 4 higher at 6.92 and 3/4. December Kansas City was down 2 and 3/4 at 7.43 a bushel. December Minneapolis wheat was 2.5 lower at 6.99 and a quarter. Live cattle were mixed and feeders were higher ahead of the week's direct business. Megan Grebner is going to have more on that in just a moment. October live was down 22 at 217.22. December held at 220.80. October feeders were up 175 at 333.65. November was 162 higher at 330.90. And hogs were supported by short covering and the midday gain in pork. October was up $1.12 at $79.37. December lean on Tuesday was $1.30 higher at $69.70. Megan Grebner has your full look at the cash livestock markets coming up after this brief break.
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11: Direct cash cattle trade activity was quiet Tuesday. The lone bid to have surfaced was in Nebraska at $350. Dressed asking prices have not been floated. If packers are short-bought following last week, we could see business develop sooner rather than later. Fox beef was higher and sharply higher with strong demand for solid offerings. Choice up $2.18 at $382.66. Select was $6.25 higher at $364.48. Estimated cattle slaughter was 108,000 head. Cash hogs closed lower with a big negotiated run. Barrows and gilts at the National Daily Direct down 48 cents with a weighted average of 78.74. No comparison of both the Iowa, Minnesota, or the Western Corn Belt, but weighted averages of 78.01. Pork values were weak, down 3 cents at 87.77. Picnic loins and hams were all lower, and estimated hog slaughter was 493,000 head. I'm Megan Grebner for Brownfield.
12: News Talk WJAG. It is 6:34 in the morning. Jeffrey Steffen here, and I guess I just can't hear myself here. Oh, that's why my headset monitor is out. Everything went out here, ladies and gentlemen. So that's what we're dealing with, and that's why you didn't hear anything shortly after 6 o'clock. I had some of you calling and telling me that, well, I'm not hearing anything on the stream. And no, you didn't. You didn't, because everything just crashed here in the studio, literally seconds before the top of the hour. But I think we've got everything all figured out here finally, and now we're just trying to get everything booted up here and then trying to get back on track. And that's what we're going to try to do here over the next few minutes and maybe over the next couple of hours here of the show. Got a dense fog advisory in effect until 10 o'clock this morning. So I will tell you that as you drive around northeast Nebraska, as you hop into your car for your commute to work, folks, just be aware your fog visibility is going to be down to about a quarter of a mile in places, probably worse in those low-lying areas. So Antelope, Boone, Cedar, Colfax, Knox, Madison, Pierce, Platt, Stanton, and Wayne counties, pretty much within the sound of my voice, we're going to have some fog out there. So again, that'll be in effect until 10 o'clock this morning. Otherwise, weather-wise, temperature-wise, a high near 71 degrees, but it's going to be overcast again and still a 50-50 chance for rain during the day today, a 55% chance tonight, 59 the overnight low, and just a slight chance for rain tomorrow, a 1 in 10 shot. So maybe it's going to dry up here. It doesn't look like there's any chances of rain into the weekend. As a matter of fact, 0% from Thursday night all the way into next Tuesday. That's what we need here. But we could use a little sunshine as well, and we haven't seen much of that. Thursday, a chance for scattered showers early, 64, 48 Thursday night, Friday 62, and 49 Friday night. Into the weekend, we're looking at 67 on Saturday, 52 Saturday night, 64 Sunday, 49 Sunday night, 64 Monday, maybe up to 70 by Tuesday, and 70 to 73, that would be normal for this time of the year. All right, 6:36, we're a little out of whack with the program clock, but just bear with us here, and we'll get ourselves back on track here shortly. We'll take a break, and when we come back, we'll check in with Paul Hughes and the news and Fox Radio News.
13: 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I'm Jocelyn Brasher. I'm running for Nebraska Attorney General. 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I'm a former prosecutor. 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
0: WJAG, Scott.
12: Yeah, and of course, that's what normally happens here. All right, gang, it is 6:39, and again, we're a little out of whack. I'll explain here in just a little bit, but first, let's get you updated on the local news. News you can rely on from people you can trust. Back to the Newstalk WJAG and Norfolk Daily News newsroom. I hope he's there. Mr. Paul Hughes, good morning.
17: Good morning, Jeff. Good morning, everyone. President Donald Trump is coming to Grand Island next Monday, a Nebraska Republican Party official confirmed. The stop in Grand Island comes as he begins his midterm campaign blitz to shore up red states as Election Day approaches. The president has planned trips to Oklahoma, Iowa, Florida, Texas, and Alaska. The visit to the Nebraska State Fair's Pinnacle Bank Expo Center will be focused on rallying Republicans for Nebraska Senator Pete Ricketts in his race against nonpartisan Dan Osborne. Republican Governor Jim Pillen and former Democratic State Senator Lynn Walls of Fremont each leaned into conservative support from former lawmakers Monday in dueling events for Nebraska governor. Pillen held a gathering at 88 Tactical, a shooting range and gun training facility outside Omaha, where he hailed endorsements from the NRA and former State Senator Tom Brewer of Gordon. In 2023, Brewer passed NRA-backed legislation for constitutional carry to allow concealed carry without the need for a permit. Excuse me. Meanwhile, Walls had a virtual roundtable with former state senators Tim Gregard of Creighton, Mark Coulterman of Seward, and John Stenner of Gearing. They all said Walls was the best choice for governor. That's news from the WJAG and Norfolk Daily News newsroom. For those stories and more, go to WJAG.com.
12: You okay back there?
17: Yeah.
12: I was going to say,
17: I
12: was going to send help there for a while. I thought, oh my gosh, get the AED unit off the wall. Paul's going down.
17: Yeah,
12: I just about went down here at the top of the hour, so let me explain why is Paul doing news here at 6:40 and he's normally doing it at 6:30. So we're just doing a little catch-up here. I walked into the studio, and I do a lot of my prep work either in my office or at my home office. And sometimes I'll walk through the door here about 10 till 6. I've got everything done as far as prep work goes. I get everything on the printer, and so I walk directly to the printer in the office. And then I walk here into the studio, and I was listening to the final segment of the Fox News Rundown. And by the way, you might note that that program now is in place of America in the Morning that used to be there from 5 until 6 o'clock. That program was ended. It was sunsetted by Westwood One here a week ago Friday. So we wanted to still have a news product in there. The Fox News Rundown had been running between 4 and 5 a.m. We bumped that up to 5 to 6 because I know a lot of you like to rise and shine between 5 and 6 o'clock, and you like to hear a little news. So I think you really, really enjoy that program. You hear it on the weekends from 6 till 7 on both Saturday and Sunday as well. So just a little earlier during the week, Monday through Friday. So anyway, we're right toward the end of that segment, and then all of a sudden, everything went quiet in the studio. And I looked up at my computer screen, and it was not looking like it was happy. I turned around to check my power sources, everything. You kind of go through this checklist, what's going on here. And then I turned around. About that time, I think, Paul, you were walking into the studio, and all of my power, my board, everything on the counter that I'm standing behind right now just went dark.
17: Yeah, I saw you looking like you were checking cords, things like that,
12: yeah.
17: And I was like, wow.
12: Yeah, so anyway, Michael J. Nissen, our operations manager, came to the rescue, and we determined that our internet switch had gone down, but there were a number of other things that went down. Now, if the internet switch had stayed up, we would have stayed on the air. I just wouldn't have been able to talk to you right away, and some would say, well, that would be good if we couldn't hear you, but everything else. But I think it was, I think we've determined that our battery backup box went on us. And so about the four things that we had plugged into that battery backup just shut down. And one of it was the internet switch. So we had no internet. And this is what drives me crazy about the world. We live on the internet. And when the internet goes down,
17: that's
12: you
17: it.
12: Are done. You are out. So anyway, if I was a little smarter, though, I probably would have figured this out a little sooner than I actually did and gotten that switch plugged back in. But it's mounted up underneath the counter here, so you don't see it. And I'm underneath here changing the oil, trying to, you know, check all the battery cables and everything like that instead of looking at what I should have been looking like. So anyway, that's why a little off key here. So I think we're going to get back on track here coming up. Cindy Young's two cents. Also, we will have Fox News commentary coming up. And then, as far as sports goes, baseball playoffs yesterday, Paul, the Braves and the Phillies started things off here.
17: They did.
12: In a wild card race. Now, these are best of three, right? Best of
17: correct.
12: Three. And let me gargle this here real quick if I could. And the Pope. Did you see this? The Pope sent a letter to the White Sox.
17: Oh, did he really? No, I didn't see that.
12: Let me bring that
17: He's
12: up here.
17: He's a big White Sox. He grew up in the south part of Chicago.
12: And the White Sox won yesterday. They are at Houston. And so the home teams are the teams with the better record.
17: Seed, yeah. Not the because Houston has an 81-81 record, but they won their division, so they're the number three seed.
12: I see. I wondered why that, because I thought the White Sox had a better record than the White Sox. Anyway, the White Sox won anyway. So there's no traveling. You play all, two or three games if necessary at the one location. So I just find it really interesting that the year after Pope Leo becomes Pope, the White Sox come out of nowhere, Paul. And, they should have won the division, but they were the team that surprised everybody in the American League Central. And now here they are winning in the playoffs. And if they win the World Series, Paul, and if you don't believe in God, I don't know when what will happen that will get you to do that.
17: Well, it's been, 2 years since they had 104 losses?
12: Two straight years before this year.
17: More than 100 losses.
12: Over 100 losses, yeah. Yeah, so anyway, got to roll on. Don't want to get behind here. We're going to get all caught up here, and we'll be back on track. We're going to have some guests from the Life Chain event that is coming up this weekend. And then we're also going to have Mike Marino. He's a pastor over at Christ Lutheran. And they've got a huge senior event coming up on Monday that we're going to tell you about. So hang around. We have lots to get to here this morning on the WJG Morning News.
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1: A dense fog advisory continues until 10 a.m. today. Chance for showers with fog in spots early today, otherwise overcast skies. High temperatures reach up to 71. North winds around 5 miles per hour. Overcast again tonight. Chance for showers, lows around 59. I'm meteorologist Paul Trombley for News Talk WJAG AM 780 and 105.9 FM.
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22: Hello, everyone. I'm Cindy Young with Brownfield, and this is my two cents. There's an old saying in agriculture. If you want to know what something costs a farmer, don't just look at the price tag. Look at everything that depends on it. Diesel is a perfect example. When diesel prices climb, the impact goes far beyond filling up the tractor. Farmers use diesel to plant, spray, harvest, and haul crops and livestock. It powers trucks, semis, and grain dryers. And when fuel gets more expensive, the cost of getting fertilizer, seed, feed, chemicals, and other inputs to the farm can climb as well. The tough part is that farmers can't simply pass those higher costs along to the customer. A farmer can't decide that because diesel is more expensive, corn or soybeans should bring another dollar a bushel. The market makes that decision. That's what makes high fuel prices especially frustrating. The expense is real, but the ability to recover it isn't guaranteed. And timing matters. A farmer can't just decide to plant fewer acres because diesel jumped in price. Once you're in the field, you've got a job to do. When the weather window opens, you've got to go. Farmers have become remarkably efficient with fuel. Larger equipment, precision technology, better engines, and careful management all help. But there's still no getting around this simple fact. When diesel costs more, it costs more to put a crop in the ground and get it out. And eventually, somebody in the food and agriculture chain pays the bill. I'm Cindy Young with Brownfield. That's my two cents.
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24: And the only thing that everybody should be factoring into their analysis at this point is the old adage that overnight is a lifetime in politics. Meaning tonight the world might feel one way, tomorrow you might be living in a whole new political universe. And the reality between now and the midterms is we've got about 40 days to go. So I have no idea how the world might change between now and then, or what our priorities might become, and whether or not that shifts the scales in Trump's favor or against them just the same. But the reality right now on the ground is there's really nothing that will ever shake the Trump base. I don't know, you know, what would shake the anti-Trump base. But that's where this turnout is coming from. No one is voting for Abdul El-Sayed. No one is necessarily voting for James Tallarico, so much as they're just voting against Trump.
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12: 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All right, 6:52 on the WJG Morning News here, getting back on track with Jeffrey. Coming up next, Pat with a look at local sports.
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27: Well, we're pretty much going to stay on the volleyball courts. That's all that occurred yesterday. We'll begin at Norfolk Catholic when they return home for another triangular matchup, this time against Ponca and Crofton. Abe Wemhoff once again led the offensive attack with 18 kills, while Marin Dominici added 13 kills on a 500 hitting percentage across the two outings, as the Knights came out with sweeps over the Indians 25-23, 26-24, and the Warriors 25-17, 25-11. Across town, Norfolk Volleyball hit the home court themselves for another ranked matchup when they played host to number 5 Lincoln North Star. Aurelia Allman led the way with 11 kills on a 357 hitting percentage, but the Panthers were unable to slow down the duo of Kaya Kritsky and Elsie Schmidt, who combined for 26 kills, as Norfolk fell in straight sets 19-25, 16-25, 20-25. At the college level, Wayne State was in a ranked matchup of their own when they hit the road for an outing against number 11 Southwest Minnesota State yesterday. Delaney Miller finished with the team leading 11 kills, while Maya Berg added 7 on a 700 hitting percentage as the Wildcats came out with the 3-set sweep. Northeast Volleyball, they were also in a road contest yesterday when they faced off with Southeastern. the Hawks, they were able to survive a late rally as they won a five-setter over the Blackhawks, 25-20, 25-19, 16-25, 20-25, 15-13. Leading the way was Ava Kosick with 14 kills on the day. On a kind of a light local and area sports counter for today, Northeast Soccer is the only thing in action as they hit the road for matchups with Iowa Lakes. The women get started at 1, while the men take the field at 3:30. And that's a look at sports this morning.
12: Brought to you by our Sportscasters Club, 6:55. And coming up next hour, you know, I mentioned to Paul that Pope Leo wrote a letter to the White Sox before their opener against the Astros yesterday. What was in the letter? I'll share that with you after 7 o'clock.
6: Here are your afternoon cash grain bids from area elevators. At mid-afternoon Tuesday, corn was trending lower by 2 cents. Beans were trending higher by 10 cents. ADM Columbus, cash cord 507, January 519. Beamer Grain, cash cord 457. Boom and Egg Bloomfield, cash corn 484. Husker Ag Plainview, cash cord 487, January 499. CIE Norfolk, cash corn 494, January $5. Walbaum's Wakefield, cash corn 492. Wisner Farmers Elevator, cash cord 485. CVA 8120 Randolph, cash cord 457, January 484. Cash Beans 1248, January 1237. ADM Enola, cash cord 482, January 499. Cash Beans 1258, January 1268. Cargill Albion, cash cord 472, January 506. Cash Beans 1252, January 1257. Central Valley Ag Humphrey, cash cord 467, January 481. Cash Beans 1248, January 1239. Farmers Co-op Lindsay, cash cord 472, January 482. Cash Beans 1248, January 1248. Farmers Pride Battle Creek, cash cord 457, January 491. Cash Beans 1248, January 1253. Farmers Pride Neely, cash cord 452, January 483. Cash Beans 1243, January 1243. Farmers Pride Osmond, cash cord 452, January 482. Cash Beans 1243, January 1243. Farmers Pride Bloomfield, cash cord 444, January 478. Cash Beans 1238, January 1238. 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
1: All right, 6:58 on the new WJAG Morning News. Great to have you along for the ride this morning. I think we're back on track here. Fox Radio News coming up at the top of the hour, and then Paul Hughes with your local news. The President of the United States is coming to Nebraska. That story and more just ahead.
2: We shouldn't have one set of rules for people in power and another for everyone else. I'm Jocelyn Brasher. I'm running for Nebraska Attorney General. When politicians abuse their power by protecting their friends, the Attorney General must hold them accountable. But when current Attorney General Mike Holder abuses his power and doesn't do his job, who holds him accountable? We do, by voting him out. I'm a former prosecutor. I've taken on some of the worst offenders. As Attorney General, I'll investigate corruption and apply the law fairly and impartially, without fear or favor. In Nebraska, no one is above the law, not even powerful politicians. I'll do the job I'm elected to, and I won't waste taxpayer dollars. By rooting out corruption, we rebuild trust in government and put public service back where it belongs, serving the people.
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1: 64 degrees in downtown Norfolk. Good morning. It is 7 o'clock.
5: A fight in flight leads to fright. I'm Dave Anthony, Fox News. When it appears the co-pilot went on the attack,
6: he took a knife and tried to kill the pilot.
5: That's what the mother of a passenger on the Fly Dubai flight tells Fox. It was headed to Israel, but made an emergency landing in Saudi Arabia amid fears the plane was hijacked.
7: We are getting some new images of a passenger covered in blood who reportedly got involved to help. We know the plane, Fly Dubai flight, FZ-1037, was flying from Dubai to Tel Aviv this morning. After flying for about 2.5 hours, that plane signaled an emergency on board while entering Jordanian airspace. That's when it abruptly descended from 33,000 feet to 17,000 feet. There was a lot of screaming on board. The power went out, and they all thought they were going to die.
5: Fox's Jeff Paul in Tel Aviv. Both the pilot and the co-pilot are reportedly hospitalized. Now to a different flight today, taking the last American troops stationed in Iraq out of the country.
8: 8 years after the 2003 toppling of Saddam Hussein, American troops first withdrew, only to return to oust ISIS in 2014. A Pentagon spokesman says the orderly departure reflects the success of the 12-year campaign against the Islamic State group. Security experts warn leaving Iraq could allow Iran to expand its own influence there and perhaps allow ISIS to make a comeback too.
5: Fox's Jonathan Savage. Russia hit Ukraine again overnight with a drone and missile barrage targeting power and other utility infrastructure, an attack that killed 4 civilians, including a child found dead in the rubble of a home. There will be a Senate hearing today into the threats of AI going out of control, something that's prompted calls for Congress to put in regulations. President Trump wants AI companies to police themselves, and they signed an agreement with industry leaders, Meta CEO Mark Zuckerberg among them. He says they are working as an industry to self-police. America's listening to Fox News.
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1: From the WJAG and Norfolk Daily News Newsroom, I'm Paul Hughes. The extended rainfall here in northeast Nebraska could result in some issues for corn and soybeans as farmers gear up for the harvest season. Newman Grove farmer Greg Anderson, who is a vice chair on the Nebraska Soybean Board, told Newstalk WJAG, continuation of the current weather trend does raise some concerns.
2: Both corn and soybeans, the quality will be something to monitor and to watch. I really probably don't have huge concerns right now. However, if this rainy spell should last another 10 days, it's already gone over 2 weeks, you're gonna start to see some issues, some lodging issues, some quality issues.
1: Anderson said once the rain does stop, farmers will still need several days of dry conditions before they can get back in the field. During the month of October, the Nebraska State Patrol will honor cancer fighters with its annual Pink Patch Project. This marks the NSP's ninth year of participation in the project in observance of Breast Cancer Awareness Month. The Pink Patch Project is a fundraiser built to support local cancer fighters. NSP's Pink Patches are available for $10 at the NSP Troop B office in Norfolk. All proceeds will go directly to Nebraska's Hereditary Cancer Foundation. That's news from the WJAG and Norfolk Daily News Newsroom. For those stories and more, go to WJAG.com.
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4: WJAG. 7:04 in the WJAG Morning News. Dense fog advisory in effect. We needed the old foghorn. That'll be in effect here until about 10 o'clock this morning. Details on that coming up. Temperature-wise today, not too bad. Brownfields Managing for Profit, the Morning Livestock Report as well. Mike Marino with Christ Lutheran Church is going to join us on the phone here shortly after 7:15. There is a wonderful senior event, an event for seniors, coming up at the church on Monday. I think you want to hear all about this. And the annual Life Chain event is going on in Norfolk this Sunday. Would you like to participate? What's it all about? We're going to have some guests in the studio coming up at 7:40 this morning, and we'll tell you more.
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4: Okay, again, the dense fog advisory in effect here, and that is for mostly the counties around our listening area here, including Madison, Antelope, Boone, Cedar, Colfax, Knox, Pierce, Platte, Stanton, and Wayne counties until about 10 o'clock this morning. Low visibility could make driving a bit hazardous. So let's all be careful out there, okay? Slow down. And if your headlights don't come on automatically, make darn sure that they're on low beam so everybody can see you coming. Scattered rain showers today, a 50-50 chance for rain. Now, that's backing off quite a bit from the 90% chance we thought we were going to see here on Wednesday, day before yesterday. 71 the high, 59 tonight, still a better than 50% chance for rain showers overnight tonight. But then the chances of rain really dry up here from Thursday all the way through next Tuesday, only a 0 to a 5% chance, so that's good. We need to dry out. 64 on Thursday, 62 Friday, 67 on Saturday, 64 Sunday, 64 Monday, maybe up to 70 on Tuesday. And a little sunshine would help as well. Looks like we're going to have mainly sunny skies here by Friday into Saturday, and boy, that'll all help, won't it? All right, I got to switch over to another computer here because my other computer went earlier this morning. So what we can tell you about yesterday, 69 our high at 5:45 p.m. and 63 was our low. So temperatures really aren't varying that much day to night. 33 hundredths of an inch of rain. Our total for the year, 21.34. We are an inch 38 below normal here in Norfolk. 16 to 23 mile an hour winds out of the south. 72 is a normal high, 45 a normal low, 94 the record for this day in 2019. And 25, the record low on this day back in 1920. Sun will be up at 7:26, 7:27 tomorrow morning, getting later and later. 7:13 will be sunset tonight, and 7-Eleven tomorrow night. So now we've kind of crossed that threshold where our nights are longer than our days. Temperatures across the state range from 45 in Alliance to 70 in Lincoln, Beatrice, and Hebron. It's 64 in Wayne, 57 in O'Neill, 66 in Albion and Columbus, and back here in Norfolk, not bad, 64 degrees. Check us out online at WJG.com. 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

0: hear more, visit Dan.Democrat. That's Dan.Democrat. 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
1: Planning for the 2027 crop year. I'm Erin Anderson, and this is Managing for Profit on Brownfields. An ag lending expert says early financial planning could help farmers manage economic uncertainty heading into 2027. Rudy Pitzer-Perry, Regional Vice President of Agricultural Lending at Farm Credit Mid-America, says tighter margins are forcing producers to reevaluate their operating budgets.
2: We're definitely seeing financial stress show up, and this downturn is a little bit different than some that we've had in the past. It's following some very high years, so we definitely had producers carrying in some greater liquidity to this downturn that helped them through the first year or two of it. You know, now we're starting to see that liquidity burn has really shown up in their balance sheets, and it's impacting their management decisions, and they're thinking a little bit harder about, you know, investment in whether it's bins, capital purchases, equipment. You know, they're probably thinking a little bit harder about repairing equipment instead of replacing it than they have in the last several years. And even all the way down to daily management decisions, having to think through some of those now that working capital and that liquidity is burned through quite a bit harder. So we're having a lot of those conversations, helping customers walk through what that might look like. Every situation is very unique, but our financial officers are on the farm with people every day walking through some of these decisions that we're definitely scrutinizing a little closer than maybe producers did in the past. Because it's not kind of a one-size-fits-all story. We definitely see different challenges and successes in different areas of the state and through different commodity markets. Our livestock producers generally are still continuing to benefit from the stronger cattle prices and demand, and that's true in the dairy sector as well when you think about those strong beef and cull-cow values. But on the grain sector, it's a little bit of a different story. That we're definitely seeing some stress. We're definitely talking to them about having, you know, greater pressure on their margins and what the impact that might have on their operation.
1: She tells Brownfield regular communication with ag lenders can help farmers make more informed management decisions.
2: You know, making sure we're being really diligent in grain marketing ahead of time and thinking through managing to that break even, and managing as much input cost as you can, because, you know, it's not just grain prices, and we have seen a little bit of that come back, but the margin is really the underlying problem, because so many of these inputs have not come back down. You know, diesel costs, of course, is now a huge concern rolling into harvest. And so how can we try to manage any of those things? And what options from the balance, are there anything from the balance sheet we can help with? You know, are there some restructure options that we can look at or anything like that to try to open up and some breathing room and some of that margin? There's so many things you can't predict going into the future. So many of these prices, both on from a grain perspective and input perspective, are driven by things completely out of our control. There are going to be some challenges. You know, we don't know exactly what those are going to look like. So how can we hedge some of those bets and put some risk management plans in place to try to do the best we can with that? Encourage them to start working very proactively with both their input producer or suppliers to try to manage some of those costs and hedge some of those bets, but also with their financial officer on our end or financial advisor to start working through penciling what that might look like, what decisions we might need to make in 27, and think about those early.
1: Perry says proactive planning will be critical as producers prepare for another year of tighter margins in 2027. I'm Erin Anderson, and this is Managing for Profit on Brownfields.
3: 7:12 on the WJG Morning News. Welcome in, gang. The Farmers Pride of Norfolk Studios is finally all lit back up. We had a bit of a rough start here at 6 this morning, but I think we got it all figured out. Yeah, my internet switch went out, my power went out to my audio board, and I mean, yeah, but you just kind of keep your cool and push on. All right, baseball's postseason is underway, and the Chicago White Sox got a letter from Pope Leo on the same day of their playoff opener against the Houston Astros, a game which the White Sox won, by the way. The September 9th letter was addressed to White Sox owner Jerry Reinsdorf, and the team said it arrived at Chicago's Wright Field on Tuesday ahead of Game 1 for its AL wildcard series against the Astros. The White Sox won Game 1 of the best-of-three series, 6-3, so one more win, and then the White Sox move into the divisional series. If they lose this next game, then they got to play a third game. But, of course, Pope Leo is famously a White Sox fan, dating to his days growing up in Chicago. He was known as Robert Provost, or Father Bob, when he went to the World Series opener 21 years ago, a 5-3 White Sox victory over the Houston Astros. The Pope having our back and supporting us means a lot, White Sox manager Will Venable said. The pontiff began his note by thanking Reinsdorf for the letter he sent after the team paid tribute to Leo during the August 11th game against Cincinnati. Quoting from the letter, "It's my hope that the White Sox will continue to foster bonds of friendship and solidarity among people and thus bear hopeful witness to the possibility of living and working together in peace," Leo wrote. He didn't really take sides, but everybody knows who he's pulling for. But there you go. All right, 7:14 on the WJG Morning News. And now, the Brownfield Morning Livestock Report is brought to you by Service Master of Norfolk.
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5: 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Direct cash cattle trade activity was quiet Tuesday. The lone bid to have surfaced was in Nebraska at $350 stress. Asking prices were not floated. If packers are short bought following last week, we could see business develop sooner rather than later. At the Oklahoma National Stockyards, feeder steers were mostly steady to $3 lower. Feeder heifers were unevenly steady. Steer calves were $5 to $15 lower, and heifer calves were $2 to $8 lower. The USDA says demand is good for feeder cattle, and demand was moderate for calves. Quality was average to attractive. Medium and large one feeder steer, 651 to 692 pounds, brought $354 to $372. Medium and large one feeder heifers, 556 to 597 pounds, brought $332 to $358. Box beef was higher and sharply higher with strong demand for solid off-range. Choice up 218 at $382.66. Select was 625 higher at $364.48. Estimated cattle slaughter was 108,000 head. Cash hogs closed lower with a solid negotiated run. Processors have been moving large numbers, but with leverage have been able to do so at mostly lower prices. The industry continues to monitor the available supplies of market-ready hogs and hog weights. Barrows and gilts at the National Daily Direct were down 48 cents with a weighted average of 78.74. No comparison for both the Iowa, Minnesota, and the Western Corn Belt, but weighted averages of 78.01. Pork values finished the day weak, down 3 cents at 87.77. Picnic loins and hams were all lower, and estimated hog slaughter was 493,000 head. At the CME, live cattle were mixed and feeders were higher, waiting on widespread direct business. And lean hog futures finished the day higher on short covering and those higher pork values during the session. I'm Megan Grebner for Brownfield.
6: Costs keep piling up. The only one profiting? Jim Pillen. Pillen's tax plan won't cut our property taxes, but jacks up the sales tax 36% on everything, yet cuts Pillen's own taxes by $1 million a year. Pillen's Pork Company took a $25 million taxpayer-funded grant. He's even under investigation for giving a $2.5 million no-bid contract to a friend. Jim Pillen profits, we pay the price. That's why we need Lynn Walz for governor.
7: I'm Leo from Dodge, Nebraska, and I'm a first responder. I'm supporting Lynn Walz for governor. When Democrats pushed to defund the police, Lynn said, no way. When government spending got out of control, Lynn worked with Republicans to cut $900 million out of the budget. As governor, she'll ensure the laws Nebraskans voted for actually go into effect.
8: I usually vote Republican, but I trust Lynn. She'll put Nebraskans first.
9: Paid for by Lynn Walls for Nebraska.
3: All right, there we go. 7:18 on the WJG Morning News here. All right, man, it is foggy outside this morning here. We're using the old foghorn out there. Fog advisory in effect here until... Okay, all right, that's it. All right, two is enough here. I don't think it's a two foghorn day, but it's pretty darn close. So the advisory is in effect until about 10 o'clock this morning here. 7:19, Mike Marino from Christ Lutheran Church joins us. Mike, good morning.
10: Hey, good morning. Happy foggy morning.
3: It is. So everybody just slow down out there. Okay. Now, the reason you are with us this morning is we have an event coming up at Christ Lutheran Church. It's a senior resource and enrichment fair, and it's coming up Monday, October the 5th. Starts at 9 o'clock in the morning. It'll be right there at Christ Lutheran Church. So explain. Tell us a little bit about it.
10: 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Everything from healthcare and transportation, insurance guidance, plus opportunities for active seniors looking for clubs and travels and fellowship.
3: This sounds pretty cool. Now, it seems to me, am I having a deja vu? Have you guys done this before?
10: This is our first time. I've spoke with some folks. Tina Collison and the folks at the Joy Center had done something like this at the mall.
3: Okay.
10: And then also, we just had our patch fair, which really reached out to everyone. But this is specifically focused for our seniors.
3: As a pastor, Mike, where do you see the most difficulty with seniors? I'm sure that you see some of the things that we don't.
10: Yeah, you know, there is a lot, you know. Actually, you know, you talk about seniors, by the calendar, I'm 63, so technically I qualify. But there's such a wide range, you know. Some mornings I feel every bit of 63. Some days I feel like I can play shortstop for the Mets, you know. But senior really is just a number. But those folks who are in those years, there is the health challenges that some folks have. But also when you leave work, you leave your community and support, all of a sudden you have to reestablish some other supports and friendships. And so one of the things that we deal with really is a sense of community, feeling someplace that you feel you belong and having friends. And loneliness, you know, and that ability to visit with folks, that's pretty important. So really just having that support network and having people care for you.
3: I think you hit the nail on the head there. I think that is a lot of it, especially seniors who have lost their spouse, you know, maybe one spouse their entire life. So that's how it's supposed to go. And then all of a sudden you lose this lifelong partner. And, you know, a lot of times... when both spouses are still alive, they can stay at home a little longer because they can help each other out. And then all of a sudden that partner is gone. All of a sudden you've got a new set of challenges in front of you. But, man, just knowing that there are friends out there able to help you, I don't even know if you can quantify that in words.
10: You know, I'm not sure. But really, we want to talk about gratitude as well. I mean, when you look around Norfolk, you know, our roads, our stores, churches, and other facilities, mm-hmm. you're looking at a trust that's been handed down to us by people who paid taxes and poured their heart and soul in building this community. We have folks, you know, who have, soup suppers and stuff to help people out, et cetera. Well, those are moms and dads, our moms and dads and grandmas and grandpas who did that during their years. A lot of them are still doing that. We owe a debt to those who gave their toil and effort to leave us a community that we're proud of. And this fair is kind of a small step towards showing them the appreciation that they so richly deserve.
3: All right. I couldn't agree with you more. Remember the gratitude. This community is the community it is because of the many, many years of their blood and sweat and tears they poured into it. So you're right. We do owe them a little thanks, and this is a good way to do that. So, again, if you or maybe you have parents or grandparents who you think could use this, please check it out. Starts at 9 o'clock in the morning. Again, it's at Christ Lutheran Church in Norfolk on Monday, October the 5th. It's a resource event and an enrichment fair at Christ Lutheran Church. Mike, how can they find out more? Can they call the church?
10: Yeah, call the church at 402-371-1210. Bring a friend, bring a family member, and just spend some time with us. We'd love to have you.
3: All right, love you. Big guy, thank you so much, and thanks for the work you do in our community.
10: Hey, thank you. Take care.
3: Right. There you go. That is Mike Marino at Christ Lutheran Church. 7:23 on the WJG Morning News. Okay, Mr. Paul Hughes is coming up with the news on the half hour. We'll check in with Fox, but apparently the president's coming to Nebraska. The state's gubernatorial candidates lean into conservative support, and extensive rainfall could impact harvest quality in northeast Nebraska. These stories and more are coming your way today from the News Talk WJG and Norfolk Daily News Newsroom. 7:23 after a break. Pat has a look at local sports.
11: Hello, friends. 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
12: In times like these, Nebraskans need a fighter in their corner. That's our Attorney General Mike Hilgers, protecting the American dream. Mike Hilgers has made bringing down costs for Nebraska families a top priority. That's why Hilgers fought big companies trying to raise our electrical bills and won. Hilgers went to court to put the brakes on hidden fees that drive up costs. And Hilgers has taken the fight to the scammers and fraudsters who prey on our neighbors. As a father of four, Mike Hilgers is holding big tech accountable for misleading parents, and Hilgers defended parental rights in the classroom. And when Biden tried to force Nebraska schools to let boys play girls' sports, Hilgers said, no way. Now Mike Hilgers is fighting to defend Nebraska's water rights. And Hilgers is protecting Nebraska farmers and ranchers from crippling regulations that raise food prices. Fighting for what matters most, protecting the American dream. Our Attorney General, Mike Hilgers.
13: Paid for by friends of Mike Hilgers.
3: 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And Pat's got a lot of volleyball to talk about.
14: Yeah, that's pretty much where we're going to stay, as everything else was canceled due to weather conditions. And we'll begin at Norfolk Catholic when they hit the court for another home triangular. This time at home against Ponca and Crofton. Ava Wemhoff once again led the way with 18 kills on the night, while Marin Dominici added 13 on a .500 hitting percentage as the Knights came out with sweeps over the Indians 25-23, 26-24, and the Warriors 25-17, 25-11.
15: Ponca's record is very deceiving, but if you go and look at the games they've lost, they've hung tight with a lot of those teams, and I give them credit. They came ready to play tonight, and I thought they caught us on our heels, and they battled back and forth, and in all honesty, they probably should have beat us, but credit to our girls for staying mentally locked in and coming up with a couple of huge plays to end those sets.
14: Across town, Norfolk Volleyball hit the home court themselves for another ranked matchup when they played host to number 5 Lincoln North Star. Aurelia Allman led the way with 11 kills while hitting .357 on the night, but the Panthers were unable to slow down the duo of Kaya Krizke and Elsie Schmidt, who combined for 26 kills as Norfolk fell in straight sets 19-25, 16-25, 20-25.
16: We couldn't put up a block today, so that's the change in the game right there. Our serving, we didn't put them out of system as much as we would have liked, but yet we still did that a little bit. Our offense, we tried to mix up some shots there. So.
14: At the college level, Wayne State Volleyball was in a ranked matchup of their own when they hit the road for an outing against 11th-ranked Southwest Minnesota State. Delaney Miller finished with the team leading 11 kills, while Maya Berg added 7 on a .700 hitting percentage. So Wildcats came out the 25-20, 25-21, 26-24 sweep. Northeast Volleyball made the drive to Burlington, Iowa yesterday when they faced off with Southeastern. Ava Kosick produced a team-leading 14 kills on the night, while Mallory Spring added 13. Allie Brown chipped in 11, and Pierce grad Naomi Sullivan had 10, as the Hawks survived a late rally to win a five-setter over the Blackhawks 25-20, 25-19, 16-25, 20-25, 15-13. On our local and area sports calendar for today, both Northeast soccer teams hit the road for matchups against Iowa Lakes Community College. Action will get underway at 1 for the women's contest, while the men take the field at 3:30. And that's a look at sports this morning.
3: Brought to you by our Sportscasters Club, 7:28. Okay, coming up in our next half hour, we're going to learn about the Norfolk Life Chain event that you can participate in. It's coming up this Sunday. And don't look now, but today is the last day of September. I was having a conversation with somebody the other night, about how fast fall seems to go. It seems like Labor Day weekend gets over with, and then it's Christmas. Oh, I said it. Christmas. Now, here's a stat that's going to enrage you. And I think we all probably know people like this. 1 to 2% of shoppers have already finished their Christmas shopping. By October the 1st, about 1 to 2% of shoppers have finished their Christmas shopping. Recent survey data suggests that December remains the month when most people expect to wrap up holiday purchases. Yeah, for me, it's more like December 24th. That's when that happens. So there you go. If you know any of these people like that, bop them upside the head and say, will you wake up and enter the real world, right? Live where the rest of us are. Okay, 729 on the WJG Morning News here. A little warmer today. 71 scattered showers, though. Probably still overcast during the day, but maybe a little sunshine by tomorrow. We're at 66 degrees in downtown Norfolk now. Paul Hughes in the news coming up, but first let's check in with Fox Radio News. It's 7:30. The founding fathers of the United States protected freedom of the press because they believed a free and independent press was essential to preserving liberty and preventing government abuse, holding leaders and candidates accountable, and keeping citizens informed. Democracy depends on the public having access to accurate information before voting and participating in government. In the spirit of the Fourth Estate, the Norfolk Daily News and Taylor JAG presents Decision 2026, a candidate forum Tuesday, October 6th in the Norfolk City Council chambers. From 5:30 till 7 p.m., candidates for Norfolk City Council will be questioned by our reporters, followed by candidates for the Norfolk Public School Board of Education from 7 until 8:30. 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
3: All right, 7:31, and time now to head back to the Newstalk WJG and Norfolk Daily News newsroom. We say good morning to Paul Hughes.
19: Good morning, Jeff. Good morning, everyone. During an appearance over the weekend on Fox, Nebraska U.S. Senator Pete Ricketts discussed the subject of trade with China, particularly agricultural. According to Treasury Secretary Scott Bessent, China is meeting its commitments on purchases of soybeans, but are behind on $17 billion in other goods. Ricketts was asked if he was satisfied with what the president and U.S. got out of the most recent summit. He replied the U.S. needs to keep the pressure on.
20: They're a terrible trade partner. We saw this when President Trump signed the Phase One trade deal in his first administration. As soon as Trump was out of office, Xi Jinping reneged on that deal. And they did not buy the amount of agricultural goods they said they were going to buy. So we need to make sure we keep the pressure on them. I sent a letter to Ambassador Greer before the summit to say you need to keep the pressure on Communist China.
19: Ambassador Greer is the trade specialist, Jameson Greer. Ricketts said he's pleased that the president brought it up directly because it's important for Nebraska's farmers and ranchers. The 2026 Veterans Mission of Mercy Dental Event, held August 28th and 29th at the Nebraska National Guard Titan Readiness Center near UTAN, provided more than $611,000 worth of free dental care to veterans, spouses, and surviving spouses of deceased veterans. Over the two-day event, more than 2,800 dental services, ranging from exams and x-rays to cleanings and extractions, were performed in 452 patient visits. Vet Mom's four-year total exceeds 10,800 dental services provided in more than 1,700 patient visits with a total value of more than $2.24 million. That's news from the WJAG and Norfolk Daily News newsroom. For those stories and more, go to WJAG.com.
3: Would that inspire you if you got a letter from the Pope
19: I would be
3: your baseball player and
19: break down the walls, getting out.
3: You'd run through a brick wall
19: for the Pope.
3: For the Pope,
19: absolutely.
3: Yeah, I read the letter that he sent to the White Sox, and it was a very tactful letter. He did. I don't think he ever said "Go Sox" or anything like that.
19: It wasn't an encyclical.
3: Because I'm sure there's Catholics who are rooting for the Astros too, and you don't want to excommunicate those people, at least now. Yet,
19: well,
3: right?
19: Maybe Pope Leo does.
3: The Astros do win, maybe he will excommunicate all Astros fans.
19: That's right. Oh, you thought you were going to be a bishop? I don't think so.
3: Yeah. I don't think so. Yeah. Yeah, that would be it. There is a little politics in the church.
19: Yeah. He sounded very neutral, though.
3: So the president's coming to Nebraska.
19: Yeah.
3: I have to tell you, that's concerning. Now, look, he loves to do this, but the fact that you have to spend time and money in what should be reliably red territory, that's concerning.
19: Yeah.
3: I was a little surprised by this. I'm like, really? Are things that dire? Now, you and I were talking about the poll in the gubernatorial race between Ms. Walz and Mr. Pillen. It showed, and granted, it was a poll that was, I don't know if it was underwritten by the Walz campaign, but the outfit that did it, they are self-admittedly lean to the left, but it showed 40% to 40% with Brett Lindstrom with 9% and the marijuana dude 4%, undecided 5%. And like I said yesterday, if you're losing to undecided, it's probably time to, you know.
19: Yeah.
3: Anyway, so how much is Lindstrom affecting this race? Would that 9% that are voting for Lindstrom normally vote for the Republican?
19: Yeah, I think so. You know,
3: so
19: you and I have had
3: difference.
19: That discussion before, and I believe that he takes more votes away from, you know, the Republican than he does the Democrat.
3: Yeah, I can't argue that. I think you guys... You might be right, but it's a long time. You know, they say in politics, we have at least 6 weeks. We get to the 1st of October tomorrow, so it's not even six weeks.
19: About five.
3: Before Election Day on November the 3rd. So I would say that for those of us who are spectators, political spectators, this is going to be really, really fun. And then you wonder how close the senatorial race is between Ricketts and Dan Osborne. I am not one who actually believes that Osborne is that close to Ricketts. We were led to believe in 2024 that his race with Senator Fisher was really, really close. And by the way, I'm going to have an opportunity to talk with Senator Fisher this morning later on, and you'll hear at least a portion of that conversation on tomorrow morning's show. So we've got a lot of things we want to ask her, but... You know, as it turned out, she won that race by, what, 7 or 8 points?
19: Yeah, about that.
3: Won
19: yeah.
3: it going away.
19: Mm-hmm.
3: So, I don't know. Fun to watch, though. But that's how I see it. When I found out the president was coming, I thought, well, yeah, that's kind of cool, but do you really have to come? So I think that sends a message that these races are really, really close. And everybody better do their due diligence, and you can come out to our candidate forum, too. I always say city council candidates... School board members, they have a bigger effect on your day-to-day life than a senator or a president. And that's where you have to do your due diligence. And you can do that on October the 6th. That's this coming Tuesday. Paul will be one of the hard-nosed questioners of our candidates. I'll be the moderator. It's going to be over at the Norfolk City Council Chambers, and we'll carry it live here on News Talk WJG. We're going to start with the city council people at 5:30 until about 7, and then from 7 until 8:30, the Norfolk Board of Education. So it should be fun. If you can't make it, you can hear it right here on News Talk WJG. We'll get it up on the podcast page, too. All right, 7:37, got some birthdays coming up here, and then we're going to talk Life Chain this morning.
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21: A dense fog advisory continues until 10 a.m. today. Chance for showers with fog in spots early today, otherwise overcast skies. High temperatures reach up to 71. North winds around 5 miles per hour. Overcast again tonight. Chance for showers, lows around 59. I'm meteorologist Paul Trombley for News Talk WJAGAM 780 and 105.9 FM.
3: And we got the foghorn going this morning as well. Fog advisory in effect until about 10 o'clock. But the chances of rain back off considerably by tomorrow and maybe even a little sunshine here by Friday. But that's a good thing. 66 degrees here in downtown Norfolk now. And if you're having a birthday, now you have to be at least my age to remember Police Woman, a TV series in the 1970s that starred Angie Dickinson. Folks, she's still alive. She is 95 years old today. Johnny Mathis is still around. He's 91. And are you ready for this? Greg Brady. Barry Williams from the Brady Bunch is 72. Fran Drescher from The Nanny, 69. Crystal Bernard from Wings is 65 years old today. And T-Pain the rapper, 42 years old today. I think Paul wanted the day off for that. We told him no. No days off for T-Pain's birthday. All right, so if it's your special day today, a happy birthday. And at the Northside Community Center in Madison today, you guys are having hamburger or a cheeseburger with tomatoes, pickles, onions, peppers, and a salad to go alongside that. That sounds good. So if you're going to eat at the Northside Community Center in Madison, that's what's for dinner.
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3: All right, 7:40 on the WJG Morning News. Glad you're here. 7:40 and 66 outside. We picked up about another third of an inch of rain. It's getting soggy out there, and it is affecting our harvest plans. That's for darn sure. Okay, the annual Life Chain event is coming up in Norfolk this Sunday. It'll be along 13th Street and Norfolk Avenue. Janice Christensen is in the studio this morning. She's in the house, and she is the president of the Norfolk Area Right to Life organization. Janice, good morning.
22: Good morning.
3: She is nervous as a cat, so we're going to try to settle her down here. So the Life Chain event, Janice, explain what this event is and how can we participate.
22: The Life Chain is it's a peaceful, prayerful public witness for pro-life individuals that stand in remembrance of the lives of the babies who have been lost to abortion. We stand along sidewalks across the U.S. with we join thousands of other pro-life individuals to stand for these lives that have been lost. We pray for our nation, and we also pray for people in crisis situations, and most importantly, pray for an end, a permanent end to abortion.
3: So there's a misunderstanding among society with the overturning of Roe v. Wade here a couple of years ago by the Supreme Court. People think that that outlawed abortion, and it didn't.
22: No,
3: all it did was return that that decision or that choice to the states. So basically, if you draw a line in the sand here, blue states are going to still make abortion legal, whereas red states like Nebraska, we're not so down for that. So that's something to remember, that abortion, even if you are pro-life, the work is hardly over, isn't it?
22: Correct.
3: Okay, so the Life Chain event, what we do here in Norfolk, I don't know if they do this in other communities, correct me if I'm wrong, but I think Columbus has a Life Chain event as well. Like you said, these are going on all over the country.
22: They are all over the country, all over Nebraska. You can go to lifechain.org. They have a website there where you can type in your town or your area, and you can find out where all across the U.S. where the Life Chains are happening. So if you're not in Norfolk on Sunday afternoon and you are traveling or you live away from Norfolk, you can sure look up and see where your closest Life Chain is to join in.
3: The This has been going on for 38 years. Now, I don't think we've been doing this in Norfolk for 38 years, but we've been doing it for quite some time, maybe at least half of that.
22: Yes. In 2010, we started the Life Chain again in Norfolk.
3: Okay. All right, so what you do is you form, what we try to do here in Norfolk is form a cross. The gathering place is 13th and Norfolk Avenue. And if you want to come down, just find a nice parking place, walk in, and we'll have some signs that people can hold.
22: Yes, we have signs at each corner, so we ask that you park closest to the corner that you're planning to stand near. We ask people to come to the corner to get a sign from the table and then spread out along the sidewalks. We stay on the public sidewalks and just hold our signs so that those passing by can read them. And we stand there silently in prayer for an end to abortion.
3: I always enjoy watching the trucks that roll through town because that's a major thoroughfare. A lot of people not from Norfolk, maybe not even Northeast Nebraska, who drive through town. And imagine what kind of a message that sends to them as they drive through town.
22: Yes, and hopefully if they're, traveling a lot, that they'll see more than one Life Chain. That would be awesome.
3: Yeah, well, there's always a lot of toots and waves, too. People drive by in support of it. But instead of just doing that, come on out and do it. And it lasts for an hour.
22: Yes, we stand from 2 to 3 p.m. If you're not able to stand, you're welcome to bring a chair.
3: Mm-hmm.
22: We're hoping the weather's going to look nice on Sunday, so hopefully we won't need any raincoats or umbrellas.
3: But, sometimes when the weather isn't so good and you're still out there doing it, that sends an even bigger message.
22: It does, yeah.
3: Because I think I've stood in the rain out there before, never in a hurricane or anything like that, but it does. And it helps for the crowd, too. So you can be a part of this, but I think, Janice, what you need is for people to spread the word in their church families.
22: Yes, definitely. Yeah, we've contacted all the churches in the area in Northeast Nebraska, inviting them to come bring friends and family to join. We would love to have a great crowd.
3: So if you're a pastor or you're connected in any form of leadership in these churches, spread the word around, because I think that all starts at the pulpit. And if your pastor is behind this and your pastor is encouraging this, I think you'll have a bigger turnout. And I think it's really important for this community to send a message that overwhelmingly we're in favor of this issue on this side of life.
22: Yes.
3: All right. Yes. So that's it. I don't have to pre-register or anything like that?
22: No. Nope. Just show up.
3: Okay.
22: We're usually there a little before 2 o'clock, 1:45. You can come find your parking spot, grab a sign, and find where you want to stand.
3: And it's all very quiet, and we ask that people not be disruptive. What's the code of behavior for those of us who are going to participate?
22: Code of conduct, yes.
3: Code of conduct,
22: yes.
3: Yeah.
22: Oh, yes. This is a prayerful, peaceful event, so we are not interacting with those passing by. A smile is good, but we're not doing any obnoxious gestures or anything. So mm-hmm. we're praying for those who need a conversion of heart to see the dignity and humanity of every life.
3: Well put. And also be prepared, though I haven't seen a lot of it. I've seen a few here and there where people will drive by and they don't really understand what's going on. They might flip you a gesture or something like that. But as someone who participates and as one who stands for pro-life, that's an arrow you should probably just take. And like you say, maybe pray for that person.
22: Yes, definitely. Yes, we pray for them very much.
3: Tell me a little bit about Norfolk, the Norfolk area Right to Life. And if Sunday is something that I can't do, or if I can't send somebody else to do it for me or in my place, how can I get involved in Norfolk area Right to Life?
22: Well, we'd love for you to look us up on Facebook and Instagram. And we also have an email, NorfolkAreaRightToLife@gmail.com, if you want to join our supporters. We send out emails regularly for events like this, like Life mm-hmm. Chain.
3: And even if you want to throw some financial support your way, too.
22: Yes, definitely. We'd appreciate that.
3: It does take money to carry out these causes. That's for darn sure. All right. So once again, it's the annual Life Chain event. It's coming up this Sunday, which is October 4th. And again, it starts at 2 o'clock in the afternoon, and you'll be there until 3 o'clock. And even if you can't do the whole hour, if you got things going on, and you still want to come out just for 15, 20 minutes, or maybe a half an hour, that's okay too. Nobody's going to frown on you for leaving a little early. The fact that you showed up, I think, just speaks volumes. So let's have a really good turnout this Sunday for the annual Life Chain event. Janice Christensen, she's the president of the Norfolk Area Right to Life Group. Janice, thanks for coming in this morning.
22: Thanks, Jeff.
3: It wasn't as bad as you thought it was, right?
22: No.
3: I have guests who walk in here. It's like they're going to have a root canal or something. And it wasn't like a root canal, was it?
22: Not at all.
3: Okay. All right, 7:48 on the WJG Morning News. Coming up, the Kim Komando Consumer Tech Update. Pat has a look at sports. And then we'll join the Brian Kilmeade Show after 8 o'clock this morning here on the new WJG Morning News, 7:48.
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5: 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I'm Kim Komando for Hostinger. 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Yesterday, the FBI gave us a glimpse of what today's scam operations really are. 2 weeks ago, they raided a 200-acre scam compound operating out of Cambodia. Trafficked slaves, yes, slaves is the correct word here. They were being forced to work out of 28 buildings, aiming their criminal operation directly at retired Americans. Computers were seized. People were rescued. This is the FBI's new Operation Level Up, where we no longer treat each theft as an isolated case. Instead, the fight goes directly to the scammers. We seize their assets on the spot and try to return all the money back to the victims. Get my free newsletter, getkim.com. Somebody you know has been saying, I need a website, for 3 years or longer. Maybe it's you. Here's why you don't have one. You think it takes a web guy, a designer, and a month of your life. You're right. It used to, but not anymore. I tried it myself. 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
3: 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We're talking volleyball this morning. We're talking national sports.
14: Yeah, there we go.
3: And the baseball playoffs.
14: Yeah, that's where we're going to begin as the postseason is here, and 8 teams hit the diamond yesterday for the start of the wild card round. We'll begin in the American League, where Ben Rice blasted 2 homers on the night, including a grand slam of the 8th inning as New York Yankees shut out Boston 9-0. Down in Houston, the Chicago White Sox, who set the MLB record for most losses in a season at 121 back in 2023, 4, jumped out to an early 5-0 lead as they doubled up the Astros 6-3 to take a 1-0 series lead. Over in the National League, Michael King scattered 8 strikeouts across 7 scoreless innings, while Fernando Tatis Jr. opened the scoring with a leadoff solo homer in the first inning as San Diego blanked the Chicago Cubs 7-0. And Austin Riley, he blasted a 3-run homer in the 8th inning to help Atlanta rally past Philadelphia 5-3. Odell Beckham Jr.'s second stint in New York has come to an end as the Giants released a veteran receiver yesterday. The 33-year-old was hoping to rejuvenate his career after spending last year in Miami and mustering just a little over 500 yards receiving, but failed to make a significant impact in his return with the team. He has amassed 575 catches for just under 7,800 yards and 59 total touchdowns across his career with the Giants, Rams, Ravens, and Dolphins. Finally, the NBA is expected to select the winning bid for ownership of the Las Vegas expansion team in the near future with a price of at least $12 billion to $13 billion for the franchise and a new area. Among the three finalist groups include Nancy Walton, Lori, and Bill Lori, Steve and Mark Larcy, and Bill Foley and Jerry Coniglio, sources told at ESPN yesterday. The league, which will hold a formal approval process by the end of December on two expansion teams, is closing in on Vegas before Seattle for several reasons, with Vegas having a livelier bidding market with higher offers in the process consisting of the logistics of developing a new arena versus Climate Pledge Arena, which is already being made home for a Seattle team as well. And that is a look at sports this morning.
3: So do you have your dating app updated, Pat?
14: No. Those don't work.
3: Well, before you set your dating app up, it says here, if you're a guy and if you're newly single and you're about to install a few dating apps, you want to wait until you have a full-time job. So Pat's got a full-time job.
14: Yeah, but they don't work.
3: What?
14: Dating apps.
3: Full-time job?
14: No, dating apps. I had a couple. They swore up and down they work because they met on one. They just got divorced. So.
3: Well, it's not the app's fault. That's not the app's fault they got divorced. It's maybe they didn't know each other as good as they should have, though. Well, there you go. But just for you single guys listening, in a survey, 78% of women are not interested in a guy who's unemployed. So fix that first, and I think I'd probably go along with that, too. I'm not in the dating market, but I think that would be pretty important to know if... That wouldn't be a game changer, but the fact that she would be maybe educated, working, maybe want to work, that's okay. That's okay with me. Oh, and by the way, put the phones down, too. How many times do you check your phone a day, do you suppose?
14: Quite a bit.
3: Okay, you can't count that high.
14: No, well, I've never kept track of how many times.
3: We check our smartphone 96 times a day. 96 times a day. That's once every 10 minutes, according to a global tech care company, Asurion. I'm guessing that there are people that... Actually, 96 sounds low if you say once every 10 minutes. 18 to 24-year-olds check their phones twice as much as the national average, so every 5 minutes. Mm-hmm. And the age group is aware of the heavy phone usage. They're aware of it, but they can't do anything about it because they're all addicted to it. All right, we are out of time here. Brian Kilmeade is coming up after 8 o'clock. We're going to check into Fox Radio News here. Again, be aware, it's foggy outside this morning. If you've been out there, you kind of know that. And that fog advisory will be in effect until 10 o'clock this morning. But high near 71 today, 64 tonight. We're at 66 right now. Everybody have a wonderful day. And we will talk to you again tomorrow morning at 6 o'clock here on the new WJG Morning News.
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0: 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It's the 455 series. A John Deere 560M round baler. 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Thank you.
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2: Protected freedom of the press because they believed a free and independent press was essential to preserving liberty and preventing government abuse, holding leaders and candidates accountable, and keeping citizens informed. Democracy depends on the public having access to accurate information before voting and participating in government. In the spirit of the Fourth Estate, the Norfolk Daily News and News Talk WJEG presents Decision 2026, a candidate forum Tuesday, October 6th in the Norfolk City Council Chambers. From 5:30 till 7 p.m., candidates for Norfolk City Council will be questioned by our reporters, followed by candidates for the Norfolk Public School Board of Education from 7 until 8:30. 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
3: A tamer than expected inflation update. I'm Dave Anthony, Fox News. Just out this morning, one the Federal Reserve monitors closely as it considers another interest rate hike. Personal consumption expenditures for August.
4: Month over month, PCE is 0.3. Now, that is a little bit lower than expectations of 0.4. The year over year numbers better than expected, 3.4 versus expectations of 3.7.
3: Fox Business Network's Taylor Riggs, that August annual inflation rate was the same as July's, but the cost of buying a house keeps going up. Mortgage rates have risen a sixth straight week to an almost three-year high. The Mortgage Bankers Association now puts the 30-year fixed home loan at 7.3%. And the economy remains a big issue ahead of the November elections with control of Congress on the line. President Trump will be a big part of the Republicans' campaign.
5: The president plans to travel 32 of the next 34 days before the midterms while Democrats try to weaponize cost of living concerns. A Wall Street Journal poll last week found only 37% of Americans approve of the job President Trump is doing, the lowest of a president heading into a midterm since 1990.
3: Fox's Jackie Heinrich at the White House. An attack in the sky this morning. It was feared to be a plane being hijacked, prompting Israel to scramble fighter jets.
6: Passengers report one pilot stabbed the other as the Fly Dubai flight traveled from Dubai to Tel Aviv in Israel. Data shows the aircraft suddenly fell 17,000 feet in less than 2 minutes before control was regained. A pilot was reportedly heard screaming for help. The plane landed safely in Saudi Arabia. Now both the captain and the first officer are in the hospital.
3: Fox's Jonathan Savage. There was much less drama on a different flight today that was historic, taking the last American troops stationed in Iraq out of the country, completing a U.S. withdrawal. American forces first left Iraq in 2011, 8 years after the war on terror invasion, then returned in 2014 to deal with the ISIS insurgency. 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
3: From the WJAG and Norfolk Daily News Newsroom, I'm Paul Hughes. A Norfolk man faces up to a 23-year prison sentence for a string of crimes he committed over a 5-day span in December. According to the Norfolk Daily News, 32-year-old James Storovich pleaded guilty in Madison County District Court on Monday to second-degree assault, possession of methamphetamine, and a reduced charge of third-degree assault. The Madison County Attorney's Office will not make a recommendation at sentencing, which is scheduled for Monday, November 23rd, in front of District Judge Ryan Stover. The Alzheimer's Association is inviting Northeast Nebraskans to don their purple attire and join the fight to end Alzheimer's by participating in the Northeast Nebraska Alzheimer's Association Walk to End Alzheimer's on Sunday at Johnson Park in Norfolk. Registration starts at noon with a ceremony and the walk to start at 1. Participants will honor those affected by Alzheimer's with a Promise Garden ceremony. Walkers will carry flowers of various colors, each representing their personal connection to the disease. To register early and receive the latest updates on this year's Walk to End Alzheimer's, visit act.alz.org. That's news from the WJAG and Norfolk Daily News Newsroom. 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
5: Now, WJAG Skywatch weather from Weatherology.
6: A dense fog advisory continues until 10 a.m. today. Chance for showers with fog and spots early today, otherwise overcast skies. High temperatures reach up to 71. North winds around 5 miles per hour. Overcast again tonight. Chance for showers, lows around 59. I'm meteorologist Paul Trombley for News Talk WJAG AM 780 and 105.9 FM.
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7: 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It's Brian Kilmeade.
8: Thanks so much for being there, everybody. It's the Brian Kilmeade Show. We got a big hour coming your way. First off, we're following a breaking story that kind of woke up to this morning around 5 a.m. Eastern time, and that is a potential, it looks like a hijacking attempt of an airliner coming up out of the UAE, a Dubai airliner, UAE United Arab Emirates airliner. I guess they name it the Fly Dubai flight, and it was a passenger jet, and it looks like one pilot turned on the other pilot, an Omani pilot, that's the early report, starts stabbing him. The plane goes from 33,000 feet to 17,000 feet. Somehow that door must have been ajar, listened by some passenger reports. Most of it's in Hebrew, so we're dealing with translation. And then there must have been, and we just speculated, there could have been other pilots on the plane that would enable them to steady it and land it in Saudi Arabia instead of Tel Aviv. We'll follow that story. Well, let's get to the big three.
9: Number three.
10: I think they're trying to play a waiting game. They, the Iranians, well, he's going to get pressure because of the midterms. Boy, they've got him wrong. And I think it's just, he's got him really in the right position to, for hopefully, as I said, that this is the first step to closure on Iran.
8: General Keith Kellogg would know. Pressure building on Iran as they pen a letter to us, the American people, to tell us to vote against Trump Republicans. Really? We'll bring a reality check to the region and question the decision today to pull all our troops out of Iraq. Not the right time.
9: Number two.
11: What an irony that the Democratic Party that had the policies that led to sky-high inflation that imposed such a burden on the American people is now preaching to the country on how they're going to address affordability.
8: That is Senator Dave McCormick. Midterm fact check. Wall Street Journal breaks down the math on who's responsible for what when it comes to the economy. And before you vote, I just think you should understand what policies you're in for should the Democrats prevail. Maybe that'll please you. But I do want to inform you because Republicans are not doing a good job expressing it.
9: Number one.
12: AI, data, all of this are founded on theft.
13: We're also seeing a real challenge to whether or not democracy can survive.
14: If humans lose control over AI, it's game over.
8: All in. AI or SI, it doesn't matter. It's an issue America at all levels is talking about. And after the titans, literally the titans of the industry, met at the White House yesterday for a lunch, the conclusion is self-policing. And end of the world hysteria is just that, hysteria. And that the best way forward is to go forward and not let China catch up. Are you okay with that? Now, a lot of people that I know are not. I am. Now, not that I know the tech titans so well, or as Bernie Sanders refers to them, oligarchs. Why he hates all success, I'm not really sure. But look, Senator Josh Hawley, big-time conservative Republican, he's going to push for a regulation coming out of Congress on AI. So he's not happy with what came out yesterday. But it's just a fascinating conversation because this is super intelligence. It's such a better way to think about it. So you can imagine everything that we know, that's Google. But everything that we know with these agents can actually think, that's super intelligence. You're not looking things up. You give them the tools to move things forward. So I was in an off the record with one of the CEOs last week, and he said there are certain jobs that are going to get wiped out. You know, for example, if you're a blacksmith and we have cars, you're not going to, your business is not going to be as great, right? So their mathematicians were essentially wiped out about a month ago. So there's really no future, and you can do it faster, quicker, and virtually free with AI. There's going to be certain things that you're not going to need. But there's going to be always be a human element, and there's going to be other opportunities. So I'm just going to give you an idea of the really smart people with differing opinions. But President Trump's way of going forward is so easy to figure out. It's the same way he handled the pandemic. Like it or not, it's very consistent. You got to move forward. 9/11 happens, figure out a way. We're going to rebuild. He wanted to rebuild the buildings the exact same way. And clean it up. Let's move forward. Help the families and move forward. When he's president of the United States, the pandemic hits, what does he say? I'll get you a vaccine. We'll tell you about the masks. We'll tell you what you could do about therapies. But I want to move forward. He never would have shut the country down. He gave him 10 days and 3 weeks, and then he was going to start everything up. He never would have mandated the vaccine, even though he came up with it with turbo speed, you know, with warp speed. Because that's just not his speed. Let's move forward. Let's get back to normal. Let's get back in business. We'll figure out a way. We'll deal with it when we get there. But stopping, slowing down, or quitting is not an option. Cut one.
15: Did anything that you've heard today, did anything change your mind, given the fact that you said you don't want to see guardrails, you don't want to see AI slow down? Anything that you heard today change your mind on that?
10: Well, I think I'm seeing tremendous self-policing, and they understand that they have to self-police. And it's very hard for somebody to come out and say, get into these models are very complex. And again, I believe they're going to be used for the good, and when they're not, we're going to be able to nab them.
8: So what happened is a couple of things we know about. We know about Huggy Face. We also know about the probe into, I guess, OpenAI was hired by the Australian government to lean out their Medicare system, their version of Medicare, and it exposed a lot of private people's private medical information. That's a huge problem. But what the president says, they should be sued. So you could sue them. They're liable for this. So if the Australian government wants to sue, you should do it. And that's going to hurt the future of that company, right? Same thing. I mean, you have protections with social media, and they still got sued. So the president's saying essentially, if they act irresponsibly, it'll crash their company. Why do they want to crash their company? More from Trump. Cut to.
16: What do you tell Americans, sir, about data centers going up in their communities?
17: Well, that's another thing we discussed, and I think the companies will be very generous to them, both financially and otherwise. I think they'll help with their schools, they'll help with their teachers, they'll help with pay of the teachers and the people that are good to them. And I see that happening, and I think the companies will be very generous to these communities. And if you look at almost in all cases, the data centers have tremendously, have the money being brought in, their taxes have gone down, their incomes have gone up, the value of their housing has gone up.
8: Yeah, so the data centers are the hot issue, although they just see this poll and they say, what are you going to vote on? What matters most? You know, the economy, inflation. You know what's last in the top 10? Data centers, 1%. So I'm always open, more than ever. My antenna is up to when I'm being manipulated. Number one, by social media, TikTok. I'm still not convinced China's fingerprints aren't all over that. Next thing you know, data centers are dangerous. And who knows who's in bed with China who decides to get on camera and tell everyone the world's going to end unless you stop. Data centers. Whoever has the power is going to win the AI race. So I want to, everybody's got to listen to the people. There's parameters there. There's an executive orders there. There's things that can work in legislation there. But data centers need to be built. You can't have it both ways. They used to be solicited. Now everyone's putting everything on hold because there's a panic. Just ask yourself, why are you panicking? If you ask people in Virginia, Northern Virginia especially, their schools are getting flooded with money now. Their roads are getting done. Their taxes are going down. If utility costs go up, that company, that data center and that company that has that data center should be forced to pay. This could be in legislation, and they're all in on it. Mark Zuckerberg, on the whole meeting and the commitments from the titans of this brand new industry, cut 11.
18: I think what we can all agree on is that the American public and our customers want to know that what we're building is working in the way that we all intend. So we drafted a set of principles and commitments around building robust internal controls and detecting if there are any issues with the technology. I think that these are good steps forward. The idea isn't that this is the only thing that we will ever do. It is that this is a start and an accord that the whole industry could come to.
8: You know, I wasn't in the room. You weren't in the room. Very few people are in the room. But as Mark Zuckerberg has a model, and he's getting these agents in the theory, they're moving forward. Meta's doing great. Is he comfortable talking to OpenAI, Anthropic, and saying, look, I just want you to check out my model. I think I'm leading here. I just want to make sure this is safe. Is he comfortable with Meta putting one of their executives in an advisory board on the AI industry that would check this is a public company now, so if you give away your intellectual property, you don't want to be in breach of any contract. Well, is Anthropic going to look at what Meta's doing and go, okay, it looks safe to me, and then they're going to go, quick, let's redo our model. Can they get to a point of trust, they being their multi-billionaire trillionaires, where they're not going to have a problem with that? When we come back, I'll get your opinion. I also want to play the Anthropic stereo. Modi was not nearly as positive, which is fine. And I want you to hear from them. Fascinating time. Please don't let politics cloud the issue. Brett Baer could be next. Back in a moment.
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30: His mouth to your ears. It's Brian Kilmeade.
31: AI has incredible benefits. I've talked about the medical benefits of the technology. As the president has said, you know, whoever wins AI wins. I think that's very important. But I think the technology has very real risks. And, you know, the mechanism, how we address those risks is still under discussion. But we all need to work. We all need to work together to make sure that we can win and we can win safely.
8: So that is the guy from Anthropic. Obviously, he's a Democrat. We know that he had the huge blowout with the Pentagon. I'm not really sure who's to blame there, but evidently they don't want to be coached, and they have to. have a certain transparency, and they didn't want to do that. So the number one issue is superintelligence. The president's renaming it. I got it. Josh Hawley, a Republican, not for it. Now, keep in mind, too, Bill Gates spent the weekend telling everyone the world's going to end. It doesn't take much research to find out he gave $50 million to Kamala Harris. Now, it's impossible not to understand that the one thing about our economy is doing well. Now, inflation's got to come down. I understand that. And prices got to come down as well as oil and gas. And we know the reasons why. But you know, one of the reasons fueling the market, your portfolio, your 401k are the AI companies. Now, if you're a Democrat and you really want people to feel like the economy's going the wrong direction right before the November election, how about you tell everybody that these lucrative AI companies leading the world, transforming society, are going to end the world and need to be stopped? And all of a sudden, the money that's flowing in, they say, wait, well, this might not be a good idea to go to NVIDIA. This might not be a good time to invest in Anthropic. And all of a sudden, the market starts going down. Who does that benefit? It benefits the Democrats. And you know who brought this up? Hey, Axios went over to Europe. And they went over to Europe and they said, well, you know, what's going on with your companies? And they wanted to know, do you feel as though that some of these models are that dangerous? And the founder of this Italian startup, Damian, and others weighed in over and other elsewhere in Brussels where they went. And one of the quotes has really stuck out with me. It said, this is all about the world ending, existential threat. This is a big lie that is driving an unreasonable conversation. And he accuses frontier AI firms of exaggerating risks to raise their value. Arthur Mensch, the CEO of a French AI company, accused U.S. tech companies of using the safety debate to hide their negligence. Because if you let a model, unmonitored, go out and combine with other models and do things they weren't commissioned to do, you made a faulty model, and then you were not being responsible with the model that you created, the Frankenstein that you assembled. So we'll be talking about this, too. And I just think stopping would be the wrong move. And the president's move is to, even though at 80 years old, he knows what he doesn't know. He knows that these guys can do things. And the other thing that I think is important is only one president would have thought to bring everybody, including people that didn't vote for him, into the Oval Office for a working lunch. Remember, Elon Musk was not invited to a meeting on the future of the electric car by Joe Biden because he was a MAGA supporter. He was a Republican supporter. Not invited. How do you tell Tesla to stay home if you want to dominate when it comes to electric cars? So I'll talk about all that, too. And meanwhile, I just want you to hear what Anthony Robbins had to say. I think I might have chucked out my sound sheet. No, here it is. Anthony Robbins is also one of these guys. He's good at everything, investments, motivation. He has hundreds of businesses, companies. He was one of the first to talk about AI. Some of his best friends are leading this AI charge. And here's what he said from Washington yesterday. Cut four.
0: Necessity really is the mother of invention. And that's why this is a nonpartisan issue today. People on the right, left, and center agree on one thing. The government's got to do a better job of serving its people. If you think about it, dealing with a government in the past has not exactly been a comfortable experience. Remember we used to get on the phone and we just sit there forever hoping that someone would answer our call or help on hold, and you probably just hung up. And then they made websites and they thought, well, that's going to make it more simple. But the government made tens of thousands of websites that you have to somehow navigate through. But of course, the complexity can end right now, and it's going to.
8: So what they did is they came up with America.gov. You know, Anthony Robbins had this unbelievable story where he's got this agent that is his assistant. And I got to figure out how he does this. And I know they're doing it. And I know OpenAI is rolling out a model like this. And the model, and this is on Instagram, so you could hear him say it. I'll just give you the paraphrase. Says the model wrote to him and says, you know, some of your peers, your friends, have bought robots. Do you want to buy a robot? And Elon Musk, he mentions Elon Musk. And he said, no. He writes back his agent, go, no, don't buy a robot. Well, 2 days later, a huge box ends up in his delivered to his office. His office calls him up and says, there's a huge box here. It's a robot. And he's like, I can't believe it. The agent ordered a robot. I guess I'm going to get charged for this. So the agent thought it was good for Anthony Robbins, even though he didn't want one, to get a robot. So the agent went ahead and invested in Bitcoin, found money, invested in Bitcoin, took the profits, bought him a robot, and sent it to his office. I know, that's crazy. But he's the perfect person to talk about America.gov, which is AI, which is entering and making government more efficient. It's going to be one-stop shopping. Everybody's got to get with it, and you're going to see us lean out. This will be Doge on steroids, hopefully in a responsible way that doesn't cost people jobs, a little bit more organized than we saw Doge before. So here is the Democrats taking the other point of view. And, of course, Ro Khanna, Greg Cesar, who is more to the left and more socialist than even Bernie Sanders, and you'll recognize that first voice. Cut six.
1: AI, data, all of this are founded on theft. They are stealing what is yours, your face, your behaviors, your privacy.
2: We need a government agency to oversee it and make sure that people do not get hurt.
3: We're also seeing a real challenge to whether or not democracy can survive when you have things like deep fakes that are so sophisticated.
4: If humans lose control over AI, it's game over.
8: Thank you, guys. What's your suggestion? Let's let China win. They'll come up with great models. And we'll live a great life here, like they want us to. AOC also said that ICE is going to arrest all of us. They're coming for all of us. Everybody. ICE is going to arrest everybody. So only people left in our country will be ICE. And they'll get to hang out together and work full time. You listen to the Brian Kilmeade Show. Rich Lowry's next. We're going to talk about the midterms. Wall Street Journal had a fascinating editorial today using real math and real numbers to talk about what this country will look like, if it's Democrat or Republican.
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9: News. I'm Paul Stevens. A commercial flight bound for Israel had to make an emergency landing earlier today.
11: Passengers report one pilot stabbed the other as the Fly Dubai flight traveled from Dubai to Tel Aviv in Israel. Data shows the aircraft suddenly fell 17,000 feet in less than 2 minutes before control was regained. A pilot was reportedly heard screaming for help. The plane landed safely in Saudi Arabia.
9: Fox's Jonathan Savage. President Trump wants to rebrand artificial intelligence.
12: It's not artificial. We all agree on that. And we're going to be renaming it superintelligence, officially renaming it.
9: Mr. Trump meeting Tuesday with several high-tech leaders on AI regulations and an agreement on a voluntary safety accord, despite some worries continuing in Congress about AI. America's listening to Fox News.
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5: From the WJAG and Norfolk Daily News Newsroom, I'm Paul Hughes. The American Farm Bureau Federation says President Trump's actions to increase beef imports has yet to provide meaningful savings for consumers. AFBF economist Faith Parham told Brownfield they've been tracking ground beef prices since September 2nd.
7: And we found that really it's not changing beef prices much for consumers. Our average price of 41 grocery stores started at about $7.29. We're only down $7.13, a small decrease, but not near the 25% reduction in tariff we saw.
5: Parham said the president's proclamation is having a negative impact on cattle producers.
7: We have evidence that it's not helping consumers, and we have evidence that it's actually hurting America's ranchers. In fact, on average, ranchers are losing anywhere from $300 to $400 a head. So really, you know, not helping the consumer, and it's really hurting our ranchers who are already going through a struggle and with a record low cattle herd size, so it's really not incentivizing them to rebuild the herd either.
5: Parham said AFBF is calling for the proclamation to be rolled back, giving ranchers the opportunity to respond to free market signals and reduce regulatory burdens to rebuild the nation's cattle supply. That's news from the WJAG and Norfolk Daily News Newsroom. For that story and more, go to WJAG.com.
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10: A dense fog advisory continues until 10 a.m. today. Chance for showers with fog in spots early today, otherwise overcast skies. High temperatures reach up to 71. North winds around 5 miles per hour. Overcast again tonight. Chance for showers, lows around 59. I'm meteorologist Paul Trombley for News Talk WJAG AM 780 and 105.9 FM.
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5: Was what passengers watched in horror terror? I'm Dave Anthony, Fox News. Israeli officials are investigating that possibility after a fight on a flight in the cockpit. Prime Minister Benjamin Netanyahu just said the co-pilot stabbed the captain and apparently tried to crash the plane.
6: Passengers who spoke to Fox News who were on that plane tell us that at one point they thought they were going to die.
5: Fox's Jeff Paul at Tel Aviv's airport, where that Fly Dubai flight was headed, but it was diverted instead to Saudi Arabia.
6: Images that we have obtained appear to show at least one passenger covered in blood who appeared to get involved to try to help. After flying about 2.5 hours, the plane signaled an emergency on board while entering Jordanian airspace. That's when it abruptly descended 16,000 feet. Israel then scrambled fighter jets, fearing there had been some sort of hijacking.
5: Both pilots are hospitalized. Another flight today took off from Erbil Air Base in Iraq. On board, the last American troops stationed in Iraq, completing a U.S. withdrawal. The U.S. also had pulled out in 2011 after the War on Terror invasion, then returned in 2014 to battle ISIS, now another exit.
7: Despite concerns that the U.S. exit gives Iran-backed militias free rein, CENTCOM Commander Admiral Brad Cooper is praising the operation that crushed ISIS, writing, quote, "As we step back and hand full primary responsibility for Iraq's security to the government of Iraq and the brave people of Iraq, U.S. and coalition forces stationed across the region will remain ready to respond to any ISIS threats that arise."
5: Fox's Molly Line. A condemned murderer has about an hour left to live in Tennessee, where Krista Pike will be the first woman executed in that state in more than 200 years. We got an inflation update this morning. Fox's Jenny Casola.
8: The PCE price index rose 0.3% in August from July, less than expected. For the year ending in August, the PCE has inflation at 3.4%.
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1: 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Join Carson Snitzler and Phil Spiegel this Friday as Laurel Concord Coleridge plays host to Tri-County Northeast. Both teams are looking to move to 2-0 in district play this season after the Bears posted a 72-0 shutout win over Bancroft Rosalie last week, while the Wolfpack cruised to a 50-6 win over Oakland Craig. 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
3: It was first feared to be a hijacking.
4: I'm Dave Anthony, Fox News. A fight on a Fly Dubai flight to Israel this morning in the cockpit.
5: During the flight, as they approached the country, one of the pilots stabbed the other pilot, and apparently he tried to crash the plane with its occupants.
4: Israeli Prime Minister Benjamin Netanyahu says passengers got involved and helped subdue the co-pilot after the attack.
6: The plane landed safely in Saudi Arabia, but not before a sudden plummet. It descended around 17,000 feet in less than 2 minutes. Eyewitnesses say additional pilots traveling as passengers landed the aircraft. The suspected attacker has been arrested. Israeli Defense Minister Israel Katz, citing preliminary information, says it was a jihadist terror attack.
4: Fox's Jonathan Savage. Those passengers are now on a different plane in the air flying to Israel. Another flight today left Iraq, with the last American troops in the country on board, completing withdrawal 23 years after President George W. Bush invaded Iraq during the War on Terror.
7: Our nation enters this conflict reluctantly, yet our purpose is sure.
4: That ended in a withdrawal in 2011, but 3 years later, American forces returned to Iraq to battle ISIS terrorists. A condemned murderer just got a lifeline in Tennessee. Just minutes before, Krista Pike was going to get a lethal injection and become the first woman put to death in that state in more than 200 years.
8: An appeals court halted her execution to review whether Pike's allegations of child abuse were fully considered in her case. Pike was 18 in 1995 when she and two others beat and mutilated 19-year-old Colleen Slemmer, a fellow student in Knoxville. Slemmer's family supports Pike's death.
4: That's Fox's Jeff Manasso. Tennessee is appealing that ruling to the U.S. Supreme Court. We got an inflation update this morning showing a smaller increase than expected in what are called personal consumption expenditures, rising 0.3% last month. The annual rate came in the same as July, 3.4%. 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
1: A dense fog advisory remains in effect. Chance of rain showers with fog and spots early today. Otherwise, cloudy skies expected. Daytime highs approaching 71. Northeasterly winds 5 to 10 miles per hour. Cloudy skies tonight. Chance for showers. Lows around 59. I'm meteorologist Jennifer Wojcicki for News Talk WJAG AM 780 and 105.9 FM.

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2: In the sky. I'm Lisa Brady, Fox News. The Israeli defense minister is calling it an attempted terror attack on a Fly Dubai flight earlier today. Prime Minister Benjamin Netanyahu says the co-pilot stabbed the pilot and apparently tried to crash the plane, which was heading from Dubai to Israel. Fox's Jeff Paul in Tel Aviv.
3: After flying about 2.5 hours, the plane signaled an emergency on board while entering Jordanian airspace. It was then that the plane descended rapidly, 16,000 feet. Israel then scrambled fighter jets, fearing that that plane had been hijacked. Now, the plane eventually landed safely after it was diverted to Saudi Arabia. Fly Dubai put out a statement saying the plane was secured by an on-duty crew traveling on the flight.
2: Both the pilot and co-pilot were hospitalized. The passengers were later given a new flight, which has just arrived in Israel. For now, the incident remains under investigation. An immigration judge just ruling that the U.S. can deport the leader of Wisconsin's largest mosque, an advocate for Palestinian rights, on grounds of him being a threat to national security. Salah Sarsour, who was detained earlier this year in Milwaukee, says he will appeal. New snapshots of the U.S. economy showing inflation remains sticky, but not as bad as some expected for August.
4: We received the latest PCE index, the Fed's preferred measure for inflation. It eased, coming in at a lower than expected 3.4%, but still well above the Fed's target. And the final quarter two GDP reading came out this morning, showing growth revised higher at 2.2%.
2: Fox Business's Connor Hansen. Cost of living remains a top issue for the midterm elections, with President Trump set to begin a string of rallies across the country to counter Democrats who say his agenda is failing. America is listening to Fox News.
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7: From the WJAG and Norfolk Daily News Newsroom, I'm Paul Hughes. During an appearance over the weekend on Fox, Nebraska U.S. Senator Pete Ricketts discussed the subject of trade with China, particularly agricultural. According to Treasury Secretary Scott Bessent, China is meeting its commitments on purchases of soybeans, but is behind on $17 billion in other goods. Ricketts was asked if he was satisfied with what the President and the U.S. got out of the most recent summit. He replied, the U.S. needs to keep the pressure on.
10: They're a terrible trade partner. We saw this when President Trump signed the Phase One trade deal in his first administration. As soon as Trump was out of office, Xi Jinping reneged.

0: on that deal. And they did not buy the amount of agricultural goods they said they were going to buy.
1: Ricketts said he's pleased that the president brought it up directly because it's important for Nebraska's farmers and ranchers. The Alzheimer's Association is inviting Northeast Nebraskans to don their purple attire and join the fight to end Alzheimer's by participating in the Northeast Nebraska Alzheimer's Association Walk to End Alzheimer's on Sunday at Johnson Park in Norfolk. 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
3: A dense fog advisory remains in effect. Chance of rain showers with fog and spots early today. Otherwise, cloudy skies expected. Daytime highs approaching 71. Northeasterly winds 5 to 10 miles per hour. Cloudy skies tonight. Chance for showers. Lows around 59. I'm meteorologist Jennifer Wojcicki for News Talk WJAG AM 780 and 105.9 FM.
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4: It is Wednesday morning, September 30th, and this is AgriTalk. Welcome to AgriTalk. I'm your host, Chip Flory. We are live at the World Dairy Expo in Madison, Wisconsin. And a big thank you this morning to Alltech for making our coverage from Madison possible. We'll learn more about what's happening at Alltech later in the show. First up, we'll get the news update and a message from Margie Eckelkamp, editor of The Scoop. Then we will welcome in Marilyn Hershey from Dairy Management, Inc. and Corey Scott, the new CEO and president at DMI. And it's Wednesday. That means it's time for the Farmer Forum, and we will be talking with dairy producers Charles Krause from Minnesota, Val Levine from New York, and, oh yeah, Karen Boner from Illinois. And in less than an hour, USDA will deliver the quarterly grain stocks report and annual small grain summary. That grain stocks report has a history of generating market volatility, especially for corn. Just before the show started, corn and soybeans were higher, wheat was lower, cattle complex was solidly higher, and lean hogs were lower. All right. Now, let's get to that news update with Haley Bickelhop. Good morning, Haley.
5: Good morning, Chip. How's the Alliant Energy Center this morning?
4: It is looking good. It is
5: good.
4: Looking good. It's getting
5: You're
4: crowded.
5: Looking good, too, from it my is. Area. Your setup looks stellar.
4: Well, thank you. Thank you. Big shout-out to Mike. Mike's taking care of that for us up here today.
5: Okay.
4: So I think we're just going to go with, instead, you know, Big Apple Joe is back in the studio in South Bend. We're just going to go with Madison Mike.
5: Oh, Madison Mike. Mike, yeah. That's my new name for you. I love that. That's perfect. Chip, I do have to ask before we jump into the news, what's your favorite World Dairy Expo treat? I know that the grilled popular, the chocolate milkshake. What's your favorite?
4: Yeah, probably the flavor of the day at the ice cream shop.
5: Perfect.
4: Yeah. Yeah,
5: can't go wrong with that.
4: For that later. Why not?
5: I better get a picture.
4: Once or twice a year. That's
5: exactly.
4: Right.
5: Well, Chip, you have a busy day there at World Dairy Expo because around 1 p.m. today, Ag Secretary Brooke Rollins is set to have a press conference. I know Karen Bonnert will be there from Dairy Herd Management. We'll also have some coverage on Ag Day tomorrow morning. And then later in the day, Rollins is also hosting another press conference at a Case Tractor plant in Sturtevant, Wisconsin. They're discussing strengthening American agricultural manufacturing, but I'm sure there'll be a lot of conversations around there today with her presence there on the ground.
4: Oh, the buzz is already starting to build. There's no question about it with Secretary Rollins making her way here to the World Dairy Expo.
5: Exactly. Well, Chip, private exporters reported sales of 105,000 metric tons of soybeans for delivery to unknown destinations during the 26-27 marketing year.
4: It's always good to get that demand. I'd like to see that. I'd like to put the China label on that one. I don't know if we can or not, but China needs to be more active if they're going to get things done.
5: Well, today, USDA, you mentioned it earlier, Chip, will release its latest quarterly grain stocks report and then the annual small grains report. Pro Farmers Lean Acre reports that the trade sees corn stocks coming in modestly below USDA's September WASDE figure after use remains strong going into that final month of the marketing year.
4: Yeah. Yeah. You know, and the thing is, what they're probably going to do is give us some numbers that will obviously set the final carryover levels for 2025-26 on corn and soybeans, but we may see some adjustments to the 2025 corn crop in this that would lead to some adjustments in the feed and residual category at the end of next week when we get the next WASDE. So laying some groundwork here.
5: Well, USDA is increasing funding for the Regenerative Agriculture Pilot Program by $300 million. Now, Chip, there is now $1 billion allocated to the program for fiscal year 2027. USDA says that the funds will give producers the opportunity to adopt conservation systems that will improve soil health, water quality, and long-term farm resilience. NRCS state technical advisory committees will also be able to add conservation practices to the program that could reflect producer needs in the area. Last year, USDA implemented more than 5,100 regenerative contracts through this pilot program.
4: Yeah, this is a popular program, there's no doubt. Mm-hmm. And farmers, if you've got any conservation plans in your future, make sure that you check into the funds available there.
5: Well, Chip, we do have a development in a story that Angie Stump didn't cover very well last week about Immigration and Customs Enforcement, or ICE, operations in southwest Kansas. U.S. Attorney Ryan A. Craighauser of the District of Kansas is asking for responsible communication. Now, the release says that a three-day operation called Operation Safe Community Kansas took place between September 22nd and then September 24th. ICE agents arrested 104 alien offenders with criminal histories, and Craighauser says that irresponsible rumors could cause Kansas agriculture's industry harm.
4: Yeah, and it sure messed up the scheduling of the slaughters there in southwest Kansas. Slaughter was way, way, way off last week. Like 484,000 head was it. That's like a non-holiday, non-COVID weekly low for cattle slaughter. That was really something, the hit that we took.
5: Well, Chip, we know that PFAS and forever chemicals is a pretty big buzzword, but pesticides containing PFAS will now be tracked in the state of California. So Reuters is reporting that California's Governor Gavin Newsom signed this legislation this week, and it requires the Department of Pesticide Regulation to indicate whether agricultural pesticides contain PFAS when reporting their use in a public database. It also requires the department to track PFAS pesticide use trends in the state, which, keep in mind, Chip, we know that this is that nearly half of the vegetables and more than three quarters of the fruit and nuts in the U.S. are grown there. Environmental advocates are hoping that better data on the use of PFAS and their impacts will ultimately lead to more regulation in the state.
4: Excellent. Thank you, Haley. That is Haley Bicklehop. Let's bring in Margie Uckelkamp, editor of Scoop. Margie, this is a big week for Corteva.
6: Well, Chip, Corteva is about to split into two companies, and it's heading into that split with a major antitrust case behind it. On October 1, tomorrow, Corteva spins off its seed business as a new publicly traded company, Vylor. The Corteva name stays with the crop protection business, and that's the side of the company covered by a settlement with the Federal Trade Commission announced Monday morning. Now, this case goes back to 2022 when the FTC and a group of states had sued Corteva and Syngenta. They accused the companies of what the FTC called a pay-to-block scheme, and this is at the ag retail distribution level. Regulators said that when a product's patent expired, the companies paid distributors loyalty rebates, but only if those distributors kept their purchase of perhaps the less expensive generic versions very low. The FTC, that kept generics from moving down the supply chain to farmers and kept prices high. So the court for Corteva, the case had centered on three actives, two of which were herbicides, and one was an insecticide. So under the settlement, Corteva can't tie distributor rebates to buying more than half a product from Corteva. It also can't penalize distributors that carry generics or competitors' products. These limits are going to last 10 years and cover all of Corteva's off-patent products. Additionally, Corteva will pay a combined $35 million to the 12 states in the case, and that includes Iowa, Illinois, Indiana, Minnesota, and Nebraska. So really, this is one example of maybe how things were done across the ag retail supply chain with those distributor rebates and how things are changing moving forward, and definitely an area to watch.
4: Excellent. All right. Thank you, Margie. Appreciate it. That is Margie Eckelkamp, editor of The Scoop. You can get more on that story and a whole lot more. www.thedailyscoop.com. We are live at the World Dairy Expo. Thanks to Alltech. We've got DMI up next here on AgriTalk.
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4: Welcome back to AgriTalk. We are live at the World Dairy Expo, and a big thank you to Alltech for making our coverage from Madison possible this morning. With that in mind, let's make time for this industry spotlight. Joining me now, Jorge Delgado. Jorge manages training and talent development for dairy workers through the Alltech People Plus program. Jorge, it's good to see you again. How are you?
15: Good. What about you?
4: Doing very good. Very good. Talk to me about the Alltech Dairy Summit up in Green Bay.
15: Yes, sir. Yeah, we do that every single year, always around December. Beautiful weather in Green Bay.
4: Green Bay.
15: And we do it at the stadium, at the Packers Stadium.
4: Yeah.
15: So that's a beautiful location to host that. And this year, December, we're going to do December 17th.
4: Okay.
15: But we're going to have some tours on the 16th, and we're going to do a calf facility tour in the morning and then a dairy farm. And then on the 17th, we're going to host our dairy summit. And we start with breakfast in the morning. Then we go with breakout sessions. We're going to talk about TMRs, a lot of solutions for farmers. And then after that, we do the main sessions. And then we're going to talk about animal welfare, people management, leadership, and several topics that are very interesting for the industry. Usually to these event comes nutritionists, dairy farmers,
4: okay,
15: media. So it's a nice location and great place to be there.
4: Well, yeah, it's a whole lot of fun in the middle of football season at Lambeau, that's for sure.
15: Yeah, we always have to wait for those guys to give us the calendar so that we book that when they're not playing.
4: When they're not going to be there. Yeah, no doubt. What's the goal of the summit, Jorge?
15: Well, it's just learning, right? It's networking, it's learning, and it's having fun. A lot of people from the States will come. You know, we have good speakers. And again, the goal is just networking, learning, and help producers to get better at what they do.
4: Excellent. Tell me real quick about the People Plus program.
15: Yes, sir, indeed. The People Plus program was created to help producers, to help them with labor management.
4: Right.
15: As you know, Chip, you know, a lot of the people that comes to work in the dairy industry are immigrants, mainly from Mexico, and they speak Spanish.
4: Yep.
15: Most of these guys that come here, they do not understand dairy farming. So what we do with the program is to help them to understand what they do here. So when we train these guys and we coach these guys, they understand better the whys and hows.
4: Yeah.
15: So then we make them more effective in understanding what they do. So it's just helping the workers behind the cows so producers can do a better job.
4: Communication is key. There's no doubt about it. No doubt. Go to alltech.com to learn more about all this, Jorge.
15: Yep. Yes, sir. It's going to be there.
4: All right. So come back in just a little bit. We've got another conversation coming up. All right.
15: You bet.
4: All right. That is Jorge Delgado. He manages training and talent development for dairy workers through the Alltech People Plus program. All right, joining me right now, we've got, boy, I'm not exactly sure which order I want to go in this, because, you know what, I'll do this. Earlier this month, Dairy Management Inc. announced who will succeed Barbara O'Brien as the president and CEO of DMI, and we're going to learn all about it right now. Joining me, Marilyn Hershey. Marilyn is a Pennsylvania dairy farmer and is chair of the DMI Board of Directors. Marilyn, welcome.
16: Be here.
4: Hey, Mike, you want to give us a little more volume there? There you go. I think we'll get it. Marilyn, welcome.
16: Thank you.
4: All right.
16: Good to be here.
4: Excellent. Excellent. And we've got the incoming president and CEO of DMI, and that is Corey Scott. Corey, welcome and congratulations.
16: Great to see you, Chip.
4: Yeah, glad that you are here. I'm going to start with Marilyn real quick here because I want to hear about the process that DMI went through in finding Corey.
16: Sure. And the first time that DMI took this process in this way, right?
4: Yeah.
16: So back in February, we selected a search committee. The officers of DMI, so the chair, vice chair, secretary, treasurer, and then the chair of USDEC, and then the chair of NDB. So six of us and the chair of UDI, so six farmers from the board of directors, were the committee.
4: Okay.
16: And went through the selection process. We had more than 200 applications come through the search firm that we used. They narrowed it down. We had 9 interviews via Zoom. We had a 2-day process where we had a final 4. So from the 9, we narrowed it down to 4. We had a final 4 come in for in-person interviews, conducted those, narrowed it down to 2, had one more Zoom to make sure we were getting it right, and then unanimously voted to move Corey Scott forward, and just been a delight and a decision that I've just had a tremendous peace and excitement about since May.
4: Oh, good.
16: Yeah.
4: Good. That's good to hear. Corey, What has led you down this path to this leadership role that you're taking on at DMI?
17: Well, it's been twisty-turny, let me tell you. Chip, I did not grow up in agriculture. So very early in my career, I had the opportunity to join Land O'Lakes, and the dairy farmers of Land O'Lakes welcomed me in, and that kicked off my dairy career. From there, I went to a tech startup So I took a little bit of a deviation, but I was still working for dairy farmers. And most recently, I've been working for Midwest Dairy, which is the state and regional checkoff for the 10-state area, right smack dab in the middle of the state. So it's been a little bit of a twisty path, but I'm excited and honored to be here.
4: Yeah. Yeah, the experience that you picked up at Land O'Lakes right out the gate kind of set you on the right path.
17: 100%. Yeah. Yeah. A lot of credit goes to the farmers of Land O'Lakes for laying the groundwork for where I am today.
4: Yeah. Well, and then the work at Midwest, that's an important opportunity right there as well, and an important position for the industry, isn't it?
17: 100%. I, you know, representing those 4,000 dairy farmers has been, to this point, the greatest honor of my career. And I'm excited to expand that to the national role.
4: Yeah, 23,000 now.
17: Just a couple.
4: Just a few more. 23,000 dairy producers now and 150 employees at DMI that you will oversee. What does the priority list look like for you as you get started here, Corey?
17: You know, the priority is building on the foundation that's already there. Okay. That team has been doing incredible work for a number of decades, and we're just taking it to the next level. So I'm looking forward to driving dairy demand and, you know, increasing our research efforts. There's so many exciting things going on in that space, and just taking that to the next stage is where my focus will be. And, you know, I have a team of people. I'm coming into a team of people that know what they're doing.
4: Yeah.
17: And they've been doing it exceptionally well. And so that's a blessing, and I'm looking forward to it.
4: Yeah, yeah. Marilyn, as the board of directors, it obviously will provide some direction for Corey, but what's the priority list look like for you right now?
16: You know, the priority list is we have a momentum with dairy right now across the country. It's protein. It is, you know, the GLP-1s are just bringing that in. We have so many health and wellness opportunities with the value of dairy. Let's expand on that. Let's look at that. Let's just amplify that and move dairy in maybe unique ways. Move dairy. Let's make sure dairy stays strong in the ways that we know brings value back to farmers and back to people.
4: Yeah. Corey, the amount of expansion and investment that is happening on the processing side right now I don't recall a time period where this much money has come into the dairy industry before, right?
17: And it's exciting, but it also is going to require a fair amount of discipline to ensure that we're driving demand for that new capacity that's coming online and potentially also looking beyond the United States borders even further. So I'm excited about it, and it brings to us a really great challenge to be very good at what we do, which is driving dairy.
4: All right. Marilyn, why should dairy farmers be excited about Corey taking over the leadership at DMI?
16: You know what? She is not status quo. She is electric. She brings a lot of energy. It's good energy, but she really has farmers at heart. She knows what farmers need. She knows what farmers love. And I'm just really excited for the next level that Corey's going to take us.
4: Yeah. Yeah, there's challenges. But boy, oh boy, if we're finding one segment of the ag industry that is set up to handle some of these challenges, I feel really good about dairy. And it's not just the processing. It's the beef on dairy. It's all these different components that are coming in and making for an exciting industry.
17: They sure lead in the innovation space.
4: Yes, no doubt. Corey, congratulations. I'm looking forward to talking with you in the future about what's going on in the industry, all right?
17: Thank you, Chip. I appreciate it.
4: You bet. That is Corey Scott, the incoming CEO and president of DMI starting
17: October 12th.
4: Yeah, you don't get much time off after this then, do you?
17: Right around the corner.
4: Right around the corner. And Marilyn Hershey, chair of DMI Board of Directors. Thank you, Marilyn.
16: Thank you, Chip.
4: All right, stay with us. We got the Farmer Forum coming up next. We got Charles, Val, and Karen here from the World Dairy Expo. Big thank you to Alltech for making our coverage possible.
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4: And joining us now, ProFarmer economist Lane Acree. Lane, we've got the reports coming up in a half an hour. What's going on in the grains ahead of them?
20: Yeah, we're seeing a little bit of positioning ahead of those reports. We saw some strength overnight that brought prices off of those recent lows, but since we've given most of that up, right now we've got D's corn up a half a cent, 522 and a half. What we're going to be looking at in that report, pre-report expectations didn't pick ending stocks much different than where USDA had them in September. You only have to look back to last year to see a couple hundred million bushel difference between those pre-report expectations and where USDA ended up. So we're going to be keeping a close eye on the crop size because USDA could be adjusting that figure as well. Analysts don't expect much of a change in that crop, but there is always some potential for that. Novi beans up six in the orders right now, 13.04 and a half. We're back into that sideways trading range that's kept most of the price action over the past month, somewhat negating that breakdown that we saw earlier this week. Meals favoring the upside along with soy oil here this morning. December SRW wheat down 3.5 cents at 6.89 and a quarter. We tested that $7 mark earlier this session and rejected off of that level. Again, I think pre-report positioning driving a lot of price action here this morning.
4: Yeah, no doubt about it. Okay, take us over to the livestock trade. Some nice gains in that cattle complex again.
20: Yeah, no kidding. We're up about $2.50 right now in fats. December contracts at 223.5. Feeder cattle favoring the upside here as well. We're up $3 in that November contract, just shy of 334. We haven't seen much cash trade develop so far this week, but last week we were about 222 again. So we're trading at discounts to that mark right now. I have to think that feedlots are going to be getting the upper hand here soon in those cash negotiations. Hogs favoring the downside here this morning, down 27.5 in that December contract, 69.425.
4: Excellent. Thank you, Lane. 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
4: All right, welcome back to AgriTalk. We are live at the World Dairy Expo, and a big thank you to Alltech for making coverage possible. With that in mind, let's go ahead and make time for this industry spotlight. Joining me again is Jorge Delgado. Jorge manages training and talent development for dairy workers through the Alltech People Plus program. We were talking about the dairy summit that you've got coming up in December, Jorge, and part of that is the Alltech Most Valuable Employee Award. And Are the nominations still open for that?
15: Yes, they are open. And just a little bit of a story behind this award. We do it every year, every December, the Altec Dairy Summit. And usually we have three finalists that day.
4: Gotcha.
15: And it's amazing. A lot of nominees, and when they are there, we just give them an award to recognize what they do. So this is the most valuable employee, and we recognize dairy workers working with the cows, with the people. Just an amazing job that they do. So we just try to recognize them during this event. With all the issues going on, you know, with immigration and so many things, they need to be recognized.
4: Sure.
15: So when we recognize these guys, they feel the value, they see the value, and they have the sense of belonging to these industry. So that's the plan.
4: Outstanding. What makes a good nominee?
15: Honesty, hardworking, and just communication, right?
4: Yeah.
15: Many of these guys, they have the passion to work with the cows and the people behind the cows. So we just look through those nominations, through those details. But I think it mainly is going to be the passion.
4: Yeah.
15: The passion that they have with the people and working with the industry and representing the industry and caring for the animals.
4: Caring for the animals.
15: Yes.
4: Yeah, if you can take care of the animals, of course, they'll take care of us as well. Where can listeners... They've got someone that they might want to nominate for this. Where can they go for more information?
15: Yeah, they can go to our webpage, and it's going to be altec.com, and they can go to the on-farm support page, and they will find a nomination there.
4: Excellent. Excellent. Jorge, thank you so much for your sponsorship of AgriTalk here at the World Dairy Expo. We really appreciate it, and look forward to seeing Altec again down the road, okay?
15: You're very welcome. Thank you.
4: You bet. That is Jorge Delgado. Jorge manages training and talent development for dairy workers through the Altec People Plus program. Okay, it is time for the Farmer Forum, and joining us right now, we're going to start with Charles Krause from Minnesota. Charles, it's good to talk to you again. How are you?
0: I'm wonderful, Kip. Thanks for having me here today.
4: You bet. Yeah. Glad that you are here. Val Levine from New York. Val, welcome.
1: Thank you. Thanks for having me. I'm excited.
4: All right. And just joining us, we've got this stranger, Karen Boner from Illinois is how I'm going to introduce you this time. All right.
1: Hey, I've answered to worse, so nice to be here, Chip.
4: All right. We're going to have the Farmer Forum. How are things going, Charles?
0: They're going great. You know, my optimism for the future of dairy is wonderful. I just welcomed a new grandson. My son that I farm with has a new grandson, so that'd be the sixth generation if he so chooses. But I look at the opportunities that dairy offers me with the massive investment that the industry's made in infrastructure in the last several years, unparalleled around the world, that the opportunities we have as a U.S. dairy industry and what we can do. The thing we need to work on the most is moving that product and getting a value for that product. Obviously, anyone in the dairy industry knows the prices we have right now. Through the checkoff, we're working on new ways to amplify protein and amplify butterfat and the two things that matter most to our milk check. And I think when you look at the world as a whole, there's a demand for that protein. There's a demand for that good dairy. And there's no other industry around the world other than the U.S. agriculture dairy farmer that can meet that demand.
4: Yeah.
0: And it makes me hopeful for the future. And I think that there's really good things to come.
4: Yeah. Excellent. Excellent. How did silage season go for you?
0: No, we had a fantastic crop. And I know much of the country was dry, but we were dry. But with the genetics we have today, and you get a few influential rainfalls along the way, and it really makes a difference. We were at about a 200 bushel yield average and well over 25 tons. So we have some good feed to feed our cows in the next year. And that's always a good thing when you don't have to worry about that.
4: Yeah. Yeah. No doubt. Val, what's going on in New York right now?
1: Yes, so New York, we're in full swing harvest currently. We've been on our farm personally. We've been struggling keeping some equipment moving this year, but I guess that's a story that, you know, rings true throughout agriculture all the time. Some years everything runs smoothly, and some years you run into some hiccups. So we're dealing with that. We're pushing through. Our crops really came out nicely. We made out really good in that area of New York that we're in. Some was dry, some was too wet. We seem to have been just right. So we'll take that when we can get it.
4: Yeah. Yeah, there's still some late developing crops over there in that northeast production area, and New York has got some of those. So hopefully they can get it home before we end this growing season and get the silage in the bag. How about your silage yields? Everything okay?
1: Yeah, everything seems to be yielding really well so far. Again, we've been having some equipment issues, so the numbers aren't really in yet as far as that goes, but it looks really nice, and we're excited to get it in the bunk where it belongs.
4: Gotcha. Real quick, tell me about your dairy operation.
1: Yes, so we milk around 150 cows right in the capital region of New York State, right along the Vermont border. And I am actually one of the second generation on our farm. My parents are first generation farmers, so I've had the honor of getting to see them start up. We started milking when I was a kid, and it's been really neat to just watch the family grow and develop and continue to reinvest in the farm and, you know, every year try to do something that improves upon the farm that we started with so many years ago.
4: Yeah. Excellent. All right. Well, Karen, of course, is the editor of Farm Journal's Milk, but also a dairy farmer.
2: Yes, sir.
4: And so how are things going? You know what? We haven't done this for a long time. Tell us about your operation.
2: Sure. Well, it seems like it's my husband's a first-generation dairy farmer. Him and his brother are. And so it was a 4-H project that kind of went a little crazy, I always tell people. And so today we're milking about 800 cows, 800 Jerseys. We farm about 1,800 acres in the Illinois Quad Cities. So not a dairy area, home of John Deere, and not a lot of livestock, to be honest. But our operation, we have our children. We live and work on the farm. Our oldest son, Tyler, just graduated from University of Wisconsin Platteville in May and is back and is our assistant herdsman, really into the reproduction and herd health part. Our daughter Cassie's a junior at Iowa State and wanting to come back to the operation. She kind of likes the cows, but also the crop end of it. And our youngest son Jacob would like to maybe go into the trades and become electrician, which is fantastic. But yeah, I mean, I think that it's a blessing. I mean, I grew up on a dairy out west, and I thought as a kid there had to be more to life than milking cows. But
4: and here you are.
2: You know, I didn't know much back then. I don't know if I know more now, but it's a good life. You know, it's a challenging life, but it's a good life.
4: Yeah. Now, Charles mentioned some of the things that are going into that dairy check now, protein, milk fat. That has, boy, the pendulum moves fairly slowly on the production side, but it moved quickly on milk fat and protein.
2: Yeah. And it's really all about protein now. So, but it's, you know, I think dairy farmers are very intuitive, and so they obviously follow the milk check, but they also, you know, work nutritionists, and so as the need changed and genetic specialists and stuff, so they're breeding for what consumers want, right?
3: Yep.
2: They're breeding their genetics for cows that have more protein and butter fat and just healthier animals, and how they feed their cattle is really dialed in. But you have to be intuitive to maybe make sure that you can capitalize on that milk check. If you just look at the base class 3 and 4 prices, they're not that great. So if you can get any type of premium on top of that and really dive into what your processor and market needs, that's what's going to set you above.
4: Right. Charles, we didn't ask you about your operation. Tell us about it.
0: So I farm in central Minnesota with my son, Andrew, fifth generation. We milk about 400 Holstein, sell the Dairy Farmers of America, grow all our own crops, buy quite a bit of corn on top of that because we're pretty close. We're 40 miles from downtown Minneapolis, so not a lot of land available to get more acres. But, you know, I think we're in a good spot here. We don't really want to get any bigger than we are, but Karen talked about it, and it's amazing. The genetics, how they have just gone leaps and bounds in the last 5 to 8 years. If you look at the whole herd of the Holstein breed, over 4% butter fat, and that used to always be the knock on the Holstein, but, you know, last winter we ran 4.6 on our Holsteins, milking 95 pounds a day, and it's just amazing. The capabilities of animals, if you treat them right, feed them right, and they do well for you.
4: Yeah.
0: So it's a fun time to be part of agriculture, and with the implementation of technology also makes it fascinating the things we can do to be a better dairy person and take care of these cows better than we ever have been able to before.
4: Yeah, Val, talk about your genetic program there at your place.
1: Yeah, so we actually are probably quite the opposite of Charles and Karen. We milk pretty much all breeds are represented in our barn, multiple crossbreeds, the Heinz 57, if you will, of dairy cows, but it keeps it fun, and, you know, they all bring their unique skills to the table, and we make it work.
4: That is cool. So are you using any beef genetics?
1: We are not currently using beef genetics.
4: Okay. So strictly a dairy production.
1: Yes, we do. We do raise up some dairy steers, but we don't breed to.
4: Gotcha.
1: Yep.
4: Gotcha. Well, crossbreeding in the dairy industry. I mean, we had the Hojos.
2: So I mean, people really, really do like the Hojos. Like Charles said that you know, us coming from a straight Jersey farm, you know, it used to be all about those components, and you see what the Holstein breed has done in the last decade, the last 5 years especially. So many of these Holstein herds, the energy corrected milk is well over 100 pounds. So the Holstein's done something right. And so I think that the beautiful thing about the dairy industry is there's not a cookie cutter recipe on what works, and we all have to do what's best for our operation. But there's a lot of opportunity.
4: Outstanding. Well, I want to talk more about those opportunities. Charles did a great job right out the chute talking about why he's excited about the dairy industry. Val, I want to do that next. I want to do that with you as well, Karen. We are live at the World Dairy Expo. It's the Farmer Forum here on AgriTalk. And a big thank you to Alltech for making this morning's coverage possible from Madison.

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7: 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It delivers that same drift and deposition alongside a high surfactant crop oil system. 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And then on the Endangered Species Act side of things, SuperLock will also qualify as a drift reduction adjuvant as well. We are extremely confident in how this product is performing after its first year of commercialization here.
6: Excellent, Joe. 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
6: Excellent. Joe Valancourt, Strategic Marketing Manager for Adjuvants at Winfield United.
8: One name says it all. AgriTalk. What more do you need to know?
9: Welcome back to AgriTalk and the World Dairy Expo up in Madison, Wisconsin. We're wrapping up our first hour of coverage and our second segment of the Farmer Forum. We've got Charles Krause from Minnesota, Val Levine in New York, and Karen Bonert from Illinois. Okay, during the break, and I asked Val about this at the end of the last segment, but we're having quite the conversation about what beef on dairy genetics has meant to your operation, Charles. Rehash some of what we talked about here.
10: You know, it's kind of a game changer, and it's actually leading to our surplus in milk because we're keeping a lot of cows around in the herd. I would guess there's 200,000 to 300,000 cows that are just incubating a black calf in them right now. And even if they're given 50 pounds of milk, that's a lot of milk. But, for our herd personally, we're full. We're not expanding anymore. So we're breeding, sex semen to the top 20%, 15% of our herd. And then the rest gets first service bred to black Angus. And, you know, we're getting, and upwards of $2,000 this year for baby calves that are less than a week old.
9: Yeah, 3-day old calf.
10: Yeah, and not a lot of, you know, it's the only time I've ever made money easily being a dairy farmer in 40 right. years. You know, I almost feel guilty about doing it, but you know, it shows the when they started talking about this 5-6 years ago, I'm like, why would you ever do that? And it's hard enough to get a cow pregnant. But with the genetics and the way we manage animals, we're able to get these cows pregnant and pregnant to what you want and what you want them to be performing for.
11: Yeah.
10: And sometimes you feel bad. You get these older cows that are milking 150 pounds a day and they're getting bred to an Angus. And why would you would never dream of that. You know, that's
9: right.
10: Their best cow. But you're always looking to that next generation to do a little bit better and perform better. And it definitely changes the game.
9: Karen, when you and I started talking about this, 10 years ago at Milk Business Conference out in Vegas, I was amazed at some of the effort going into the beef on dairy genetics at that point. But is it the biggest change that you've seen in the dairy industry?
12: I think so. I mean, you can't have a conversation and not bringing the beef on dairy factor into
9: right.
12: it. Right. And so, like Charles said, that surplus income, I know personally on our farm, 5 years ago, I personally took our line item out for bull calves out because I just felt like it's petty cash. And, you know, shortly after that line item got added back in because that's a six-figure line. And so you think about all the growth that's happening in the country. If we didn't have beef on dairy income, would we be able to grow, you know, or invest in our dairy, use that income to invest in our operations otherwise? But, again, that beef on dairy factor continues to evolve and be part of so many other conversations.
9: Yeah. Man, it's amazing. Absolutely amazing. Val, what's got you excited about the dairy industry?
13: I'm excited about the future generation coming up into dairy and all the really great things that the industry has been doing recently to, you know, propel that next generation into success. Like Charles had mentioned earlier, just the intensity that the dairy industry has been working on, you know, investing into itself and all of these new research things coming out. I know that you spoke earlier with Corey Scott, yep. the incoming CEO of DMI. I am so excited for her to take the groundwork that Barbara O'Brien had laid with Dairy Checkoff and, you know, propel it into the future. She has a vibrancy about her that is contagious, and I want to take that excitement throughout the entire industry. And as a young farmer, I'm really excited about that.
9: Outstanding. Karen, what about you? I mean, you're excited about it because it's everyday job, but
12: it's job security. But,
9: yeah,
12: you know,
9: yeah.
12: I've heard for so long from all the industry, you know, whether it's Greg Dowd, Barb O'Brien, Krista Harden, dairy's time is now. And Charles kind of spoke
9: yeah.
12: to that
9: yeah.
12: at the beginning. You know, we have the need for good quality protein is really driving this revolution. And I know for the producer that's looking at the milk check today, it's hard to think, is dairy's time now? But we got $14 billion in processing coming across this country. There's a lot of excitement, obviously a lot of investment from the farm to the processing level and everywhere in between. And consumers are looking again to that quality protein that dairy delivers. And I think all along we knew that, right? And so it's fun to see that being showcased in so many places.
9: All right. Charles, you talked about why you're optimistic earlier, and you're excited about it. What's that concern that you've got that just kind of nags at you in the back of your head?
10: I don't get worried about it. You know, you do this that long, and you need things change. Diesel goes up, fertilizer goes up, things go up and down, and we're in the long game. This is not a sprint. It's a marathon, and we have labor issues. There's a lot of things that sometimes seem beyond our control. But if we keep, as farmers, telling our story, talking to those people that can make changes in policy and working on research and development to propel dairy forward, we're always going to be on the right track. I think if you do the right thing every day, eventually it pays off for everyone. And I think anyone you look at that's on checkoff boards or on co-op boards, they're working for the betterment of the whole. And I think that's one thing we do as dairy farmers is watch each other's backs and what can we do to make it better for the next generation. I want nothing more than my grandson to be able to do what I did my whole life.
9: Very cool. Very cool. Val, what's next on your farm?
13: Yeah, so we are working really hard to just keep bettering ourselves every year, making things as efficient as possible. You know, like I said, you know, I'm a second generation. Yep. My first generation is still on the farm, but I do have three young children, and getting to watch them grow up on the farm and doing everything that we possibly can on the farm to ensure that it's there and viable for them, you know, if they so choose to be farmers, that's what drives me every day is just, you know, ensuring the success of the farm, setting up the future, and, you know, hoping that they get that love for it that I do.
9: Outstanding. Karen, what's next for you here at the Expo?
12: At the Expo? Well, it's been fun to be here on AgriTalk.
9: Yeah.
12: A lot of meetings, to be honest. We're really looking forward to tomorrow, our U.S. Farm Report.
9: Yep.
12: Hear rumor that Secretary Rollins will be here, so it'll be interesting to see what she has to talk about. And then I hope to get time later this afternoon to go through the dairy barns and see all the great cows and people that are here. So, you know, if you're only here at Expo and you have one day, I think it's hard to do it all. But being here all week, I hope to see it all.
9: Excellent. Excellent. You guys, thank you so much. It was great to see you all. And enjoy the rest of your time here at the Expo.
12: Thank you, Chip.
9: All right. That is our Farmer Forum. Charles Krause from Minnesota, Val Levine from New York, and Garrett Bonert from Illinois. All right. Thank you so much for listening this morning. Come back this afternoon. We are going to continue the conversation here at the World Dairy Expo. We've got Mike North from EverAg and Robin Schmall from AgMarket.net. And tomorrow morning we'll be here in Madison. Greg Dowd from NMPF and Corey Geiger from Cool Bank right here on AgriTalk.
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15: The founding fathers of the United States protected freedom of the press because they believed a free and independent press was essential to preserving liberty and preventing government abuse, holding leaders and candidates accountable, and keeping citizens informed. 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In the spirit of the Fourth Estate, the Norfolk Daily News and News Talk WJEG presents Decision 2026, a candidate forum Tuesday, October 6th in the Norfolk City Council Chamber. From 5:30 till 7 p.m., candidates for Norfolk City Council will be questioned by our reporters, followed by candidates for the Norfolk Public School Board of Education from 7 until 8:30. 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
17: Airport in Israel. I'm Lisa Brady, Fox News. Relief a short time ago as loved ones greeted passengers arriving near Tel Aviv after surviving a terrifying incident on a Fly Dubai flight from the UAE to Israel. The Israeli Prime Minister says one passenger told him the co-pilot stabbed the pilot and then apparently tried to crash the plane, which plunged some 16,000 feet before passing.

0: governor, she'll ensure the laws Nebraskans voted for actually go into effect. I usually vote Republican, but I trust Lynn. She'll put Nebraskans first.
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3: WJAG. Good afternoon, Northeast Nebraska. This is the Noon Report live from the Farmers Pride Studios, downtown Riverpoint in Norfolk. Pat Cobain coming up. We have your news headlines. It's brought to you by Faith Health here in Norfolk. Following news, we'll take a look at Brownfield's Midday Livestock Report and the commodity updates. I'll be back with a look at our sports update. That's the Fox Business Report Extension Educator. And as always, we end your day with the funeral announcements. So all straight ahead, Skywatch weather is coming up in 60 seconds.
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3: All right, yesterday a little bit cloudy, a little bit cool, a little bit rainy as well. Kind of got a mix of everything, and we only got up to about 69 degrees. That's about 5:45 in the afternoon. 63 was our low. We had that about 7:35 in the morning. Midnight to midnight yesterday, we did get a little under 35 hundredths of an inch of moisture. We're above normal for the month by a little over an inch, and it looks like that's how we're going to end our September as well. On the year, though, we're still below normal by about 1.4 inches, and we're going to dry out for the next several days, which I know will be good news for farmers as they try to get their crops out of the fields. We'll get to our extended forecast here in just a moment. Normal high for today is 72. Record of 94 was set back in 2019. 45 is a normal low. Record of 25 was set back on this day in 1920. Sunset this evening will be at 7:13. Tomorrow sunrise will be at 7:27, with sunset tomorrow evening scheduled for 7:11, as the days are really starting to get shorter around the area. Today, again, we had a little bit of precipitation come through this morning, mounted a little bit, about 5 hundredths of an inch is what they thought, and high about 71. Tonight, we could have another 5 hundredths of an inch come through at a low about 59. Tomorrow, going to cool off quite a bit, only a high of about 64. Rain chances almost diminish as well. 48 for your overnight low Thursday night. Friday, going to be even chillier. 62 is all for your daytime high. 49 for overnight low Friday night, so you might need a little bit of a jacket or maybe a sweatshirt for late Friday night high school football as we're heading into the month of October. Warm up a little bit for Saturday, looking at 67 for the daytime high. Winds out of the south, 8 to 15 miles an hour. 52 for overnight low Saturday night. Then we're just going to hang out in the mid-60s, maybe push 70 by early next week. 64 Sunday, 64 on Monday, 70 on Tuesday. Right here, though, in downtown Norfolk, we are currently sitting at 66 degrees for your mid-afternoon temperature. Stay tuned. News coming up in 60 seconds.
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9: And I'm Paul Hughes. 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
8: One woman was injured in a two-vehicle collision Saturday morning in southwestern Cedar County. The Norfolk Daily News reports the Nebraska State Patrol was dispatched to a crash on Highway 20 near Randolph. The crash involved a truck tractor and an SUV. A preliminary investigation indicated that the SUV was traveling west when it crossed the center line and struck the eastbound truck. The driver of the SUV, 30-year-old Alyssa Smith of Battle Creek, was transported to Faith Health in Norfolk with serious injuries. She was later transported to the University of Nebraska Medical Center in Omaha. The driver of the truck was not injured.
9: One student sustained an injury not believed to be life-threatening after a shooting Wednesday morning at Omaha Burke High School. According to the Omaha World-Herald, law enforcement officers responded to the shooting in the parking lot of the school's baseball field shortly after 7:30. Two Burke High School students were involved in a physical altercation, Omaha Deputy Police Chief Keith Williamson told reporters. Williamson said a male student suffered an arm injury.
8: The extended rainfall here in northeast Nebraska could result in some issues for corn and soybeans as farmers gear up for harvest season. New Monroe farmer Greg Anderson, who is a vice chair on the Nebraska Soybean Board, told News Talk WJAG a continuation of the current weather trend does raise some concerns.
10: Both corn and soybeans, the quality will be something to monitor and to watch. I really probably don't have huge concerns right now. However, if this rainy spell should last another 10 days, it's already gone over 2 weeks, you're going to start to see some issues, some lodging issues, some quality issues.
8: Anderson said once the rain does stop, farmers will still need several days of dry conditions before they can get back into the field.
9: The American Farm Bureau Federation says President Trump's actions to increase beef imports have yet to provide meaningful savings for consumers. AFBF economist Faith Parham told Brownfield they've been tracking ground beef prices since September 2nd.
11: And we found that really it's not changing beef prices much for consumers. Our average price of 41 grocery stores started at about $7.29. We're only down $7.13, a small decrease, but not near the 25% reduction in tariff we saw.
9: Parham said the president's proclamation is having a negative impact on cattle producers.
11: We have evidence that it's not helping consumers, and we have evidence that it's actually hurting America's ranchers. In fact, on average, ranchers are losing anywhere from $300 to $400 a head. So really, not helping the consumer, and it's really hurting our ranchers who are already going through a struggle and with a record low cattle herd size, so it's really not incentivizing them to rebuild the herd either.
9: Parham said AFBF is calling for the proclamation to be rolled back, giving ranchers the opportunity to respond to free market signals and reduce regulatory burdens to rebuild the nation's cattle supply.
8: During an appearance over the weekend on Fox, Nebraska U.S. Senator Pete Ricketts discussed the subject of trade with China, particularly agriculture. According to Treasury Secretary Scott Bessent, China is meeting its commitments on purchases of soybeans, but is behind on $17 billion in other goods. Ricketts was asked if he was satisfied with what the president and the U.S. got out of the most recent summit. He replied the U.S. needs to keep the pressure on.
12: They're a terrible trade partner. We saw this when President Trump signed the Phase One trade deal in his first administration. As soon as Trump was out of office, Xi Jinping reneged on that deal. And they did not buy the amount of agricultural goods they said they were going to buy. So we need to make sure we keep the pressure on them. I sent a letter to Ambassador Greer before the summit to say you need to keep the pressure on Communist China.
8: Ricketts said he's pleased that the president brought it up directly because it's important for Nebraska farmers and ranchers.
9: Nebraska U.S. Senator Deb Fischer, chair of the Senate Armed Services Subcommittee on Strategic Forces, convened a hearing on Tuesday for an update on the Golden Dome, the multi-layer missile defense system being developed for the United States. Fischer said the nation's adversaries are developing developing and fielding long-range capabilities specifically designed to challenge and evade the limited defenses currently deployed.
13: These include cruise missiles, hypersonic weapons, and large drones, threats that fall below the threshold of a full nuclear attack, yet could still provide devastating damage to our ports, critical infrastructure, and military installations. We do not have an effective counter to these threats, and we cannot afford to remain complacent.
9: Fischer added the country's adversaries must never believe that they can coerce America with the threat of a limited conventional missile attack, which is why the U.S. needs a more comprehensive integrated air and missile defense system.
8: Milling operations on Omaha Avenue from 34th Street to 37th Street are scheduled to begin on Thursday and run through Friday, weather permitting. Omaha Avenue will be closed between 34th Street and 37th Street. Motorists are encouraged to use an alternate route and use caution when traveling near the work area.
9: The Norfolk Fire Division is teaming up with the National Fire Protection Association to support Fire Prevention Week, October 4th through the 10th. This year's theme is Charge Into Fire Safety. Safe charging is a superpower. Many devices used in daily life, phones, tablets, laptops, tools, toys, e-bikes, and scooters, run on rechargeable lithium-ion batteries, which store a lot of energy in a small space. If they're damaged or charged the wrong way, they can overheat, start a fire, or even explode. The Norfolk Fire Division is hosting an open house at Station 1 on Sunday from 1 to 3 with station tours and other activities for the entire family. That's news from the WJAG and Norfolk Daily News Newsroom, brought to you by Faith Health. I'm Paul Hughes.
8: And I'm Bill Seifert. Still ahead, we have the Brownfield Livestock and Commodity Updates and the WJAG Sports Update. 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
14: Cloudy this afternoon with a chance for showers. Highs around 71, winds out of the northeast, 5 to 10 miles per hour. Overcast again tonight, chance for showers, 59. Cloudy skies expected tomorrow. Chance of rain showers. High temperatures reach up to 64. I'm meteorologist Jennifer Wojcicki for News Talk WJAG AM 780 and 105.9 FM.
15: I'm Jordan Rubio, and I'm from Omaha, Nebraska. I had gotten into a skateboarding accident, and after surgery that had failed, I was recommended to this hospital and Dr. Mike because I was told that this was a very rare type of injury. He harvested some bone from my knee and had applied it to my scaphoid bone. They brought me a long way from where I was at. Faith Health has been very attentive to me in my stay.
16: 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Direct cash cattle trade activity has been relatively quiet. There was a light round of business on Tuesday in the north at mostly $350 stress, which is steady with last week's weighted averages. Volumes were light, so it wasn't enough business to establish an accurate price trend for the week. Bids and asking prices have not resurfaced today. Fox beef was mixed at midday with moderate and light demand for moderate offerings. Choice up a penny at $382.67. Select was $2.41 lower at $362.07. At the Ozarks Regional Stockyards in Missouri, feeder steers and heifers were steady to $6 higher. Steer and heifer calves weighing less than 700 pounds were steady to $6 lower. The USDA says demand was good on a moderate supply. There were several drafts of green yearlings in the day's offering. Medium and large one feeder steers, 603 to 647 pounds, brought $360 to $385. Medium and large one feeder heifer, 654 to 686 pounds, brought $325 to $344. Cash hogs are lower at midday with moderate negotiated purchases. Packers have leverage and they're able to move needed numbers without having to get too aggressive in their procurement efforts. The industry continues to monitor available supplies of market-ready hogs and hog weights, especially as it relates to demand. Barrels and yields at the National Daily Direct are down 55 cents with a weighted average of 77.46. The Western Corn Belt was 5 cents lower with a weighted average of 77.96. Butcher hog prices at the Midwest cash markets are steady at $60. At Illinois, slaughter sows were steady with moderate demand for moderate offerings at $43 to $55. Barrows and gilts were steady with moderate demand for moderate offerings at $53 to $63. And pork values were lower at midday, down 28 cents at $87.49. Bellies and picnics were both down sharply. I'm Megan Grebner, Brownfield Ag News.
17: Costs keep piling up. The only one profiting? Jim Pillen. Pillen's tax plan won't cut our property taxes, but jacks up the sales tax 36% on everything, yet cuts Pillen's own taxes by $1 million a year. Pillen's pork company took a $25 million taxpayer-funded grant. He's even under investigation for giving a $2.5 million no-bid contract to a friend. Jim Pillen profits, we pay the price. That's why we need Lynn Walz for governor.
18: I'm Leo from Dodge, Nebraska, and I'm a first responder.
19: I'm supporting Lynn Walz for governor. When Democrats pushed to defund the police, Lynn said, no way. When government spending got out of control, Lynn worked with Republicans to cut $900 million out of the budget. As governor, she'll ensure the laws Nebraskans voted for actually go into effect. I usually vote Republican, but I trust Lynn. She'll put Nebraskans first.
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21: Soybeans and cattle are higher, corn's lower, hogs are mixed. I'm John Perkins with a Brownfield Market Update. You better build bigger bins. It's just a suggestion, but regardless, be ready to maximize your per acre profits with MX Series corn by Stein. Stein has yield. It's been an up and down day for beans, currently up on fund and mostly technical buying. USDA's quarterly grain stocks number was lower than expected and unknown did by U.S. beans ahead of the open. More near-term harvest delays are probable. Conditions could turn drier after that. November beans are 3.25 higher at 1301. January's up 4.5 to 1317.25. October bean meal's $1 higher at 361.10. October bean oil's up 31 at 6816. Corn is lower. Quarterly corn stocks are much larger than expected, implying slower demand. Corn's also monitoring harvest activity. Holding above 5 for now, December corn is down 17.25 at 504.75. March is 16.5 lower at 519.5. And wheat's down. Quarterly wheat stocks and production were close to pre-report expectations. Rain has delayed winter wheat planting, but the soil moisture recharge is beneficial in most of those areas. December Chicago's down 14 at 678.75. December Kansas City's 8.75 lower at 734.25. December Minneapolis is down 3 at 696.25. Live and feeder cattle are up sharply on optimism about this week's direct trade. Asking prices have surfaced in Nebraska at 360 dressed with bids at 345. The South remains extremely quiet. October live's up 235 at 219.57. December's 270 higher at 223.50. October feeders are up 357 at 337.22. And hogs are mixed on spread trade and some technical support. October is down 37 at 79. December leans up a dime at 69.80. Crude oil is back above 90 a barrel. John Perkins, Brownfield.
8: 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Pekovay has the WJAG Sports Update next.
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3: 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And fences aren't just boundaries, they're first impressions. And Victory Fence is here to make yours count. 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Norfolk Catholic Volleyball returned to the home court yesterday for another triangular matchup, this time against Ponca and Crofton. Ava Wemhoff once again led the offensive attack with 18 kills, while Marin Dominici added 13 kills on a .500 hitting percentage as the Knights came out with sweeps over the Indians 25-23, 26-24, and the Warriors 25-17, 25-11.
23: Ponca's record is very deceiving, but if you go and look at the games they've lost, they've hung tight with a lot of those teams, and I give them credit. They came ready to play tonight, and I thought they caught us on our heels, and they battled back and forth, and in all honesty, they probably should have beat us. But credit to our girls for staying mentally locked in and coming up with a couple of huge plays to end those sets.
3: Across town, Norfolk Volleyball hit the home court themselves for another ranked matchup as they played host to number 5 Lincoln North Star. Aurelia Allman led the way with 11 kills on a .357 hitting percentage, but the Panthers were unable to slow down the duo of Kaya Kriske and Elsie Schmidt, who combined for 26 kills as Norfolk fell in straight sets 19-25, 16-25, 20-25.
24: We couldn't put up a block today, so that's the change in the game right there. Our serving, we didn't put them out of system as much as we would have liked, but yet we still did that a little bit. Our offense, we tried to mix up some shots there. So.
3: Wayne State Volleyball was in a ranked matchup of their own yesterday when they hit the road for an outing against 11th-ranked Southwest Minnesota State. Delaney Miller finished with the team leading 11 kills, while Maya Berg added 7 on a .700 hitting percentage as Wildcats came up with a 25-20, 21, 26-24 sweep. Northeast Volleyball made the drive to Burlington, Iowa yesterday when they faced off with Southeastern. Ava Kosick produced a team leading 14 kills on the night, while Mallory Spring added 13, Allie Brown chipped in 11, and Pierce grad Naomi Sullivan had 10 as the Hawks survive a late rally to win a five-setter over the Blackhawks 25-20, 25-19, 16-25, 20-25, 15-13. On our local and area sports calendar for today, both Northeast soccer teams hit the road for matchups against Iowa Lakes Community College. Action gets underway at 1 for the women's contest, while the men take the field at 3. That's a look at sports. I'm Pat Covey.
25: In election season, some politicians try to be superheroes. 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
26: I'm Mike Flood, candidate for Congress, and I approve this message.
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5: I'm Stuart Varney, and this is the Fox Business Report.
6: Stocks are mixed in afternoon trading after data showed that the economy grew faster than expected in the second quarter, while a key inflation gauge held steady. The Commerce Department revising its estimate for GDP growth for the second quarter to 2.2%, up from a previous estimate of 1.5%. In the meantime, a sign that the economy was strong despite inflationary pressures from the war in Iran. August PCE price index rose at an annual rate of 3.4% in August, matching July's revised rate. Shares of Micron Technology are up almost 1%. The memory chip maker is slated to report earnings after the closing bell, and those results will be watched closely for further signs of strength in AI-related demand. Micron stock has surged nearly 700% over the past year. That's your Fox Business Report. I'm Hilary Barsky, invested in you.
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11: Receiver to each side of the field, Jonah Arthur going to be the tight end on the near side. Fake the jet sweep to Gascoigne. McGregor has it. McGregor has the first down. McGregor's in the open field. 20, 15, 10, 5. Touchdown, Lutheran High Northeast.
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28: The very first calf I raised in 4-H was a Charolais heifer named Mandy. I was 11 years old. Mandy was little when I got her, but she grew a lot bigger by showtime, and I didn't. Today I see 4-H'ers and others with cows that come in a smaller package. They may look like baby bovines, but are actually full-sized miniature cattle. Campbell Barrett is a 4-H extension agent at Montana State University. He says the miniatures are typically classified as anything under 48 inches at the hip when full grown. There are many breeds of tiny cattle, but he says among the most popular are miniature Herefords and low-lying Angus. Because they're smaller than their full-sized cousins, there are several reasons why these livestock are a good fit for a small farm or 4-H project.
1: Well, it takes less acreage, and also they eat less. And according to the parents and some of the breeders locally, they claim they're more efficient at the feed, meaning they gain more per pound of food than the larger frame. I can't find really a lot of definitive research to back that up, but that's their anecdotal experience. A lot of the parents claim that they're a little more mild-tempered.
28: They're easier on fences, equipment, and pasture. You can have two or three minis in the same space as one full-size cow. The meat from an animal that reaches a mature weight of 800 pounds versus 1,300 pounds also means a smaller freezer.
1: They have smaller portion sizes. You know, a ribeye steak from a miniature is going to be, if you're doing the carcass data, somewhere between probably a 7 and 10-inch, square-inch loin eye. So the larger ones are probably going to be between 9 and 16-inch, square-inch loin eye. So smaller portion sizes from smaller animals. I'm worried about nutrition.
28: Learn more about miniature cattle at livingthecountrylife.com. I'll see you in the country.
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9: We've been focusing on promoting pheasant habitats recently in our program. On a previous show, Extension Specialist Andy Little discussed what factors make up a good habitat for these game birds to nest, reproduce, and have adequate protection. On today's program, Andy focuses on the issues that have caused decline in pheasant populations in the state.
14: So in general, you know, we've been losing habitat on the landscape since about the 1960s, particularly, you know, obviously as we have, you know, moved more towards corn, soybean, fields, kind of more monocultural based crops. And I talked to a lot of farmers out there, especially ones who remember the 60s and, time frame, and they would say, man, we used to be able to go out in the back 40 and harvest a limit of pheasants. Well, that back 40 does not look like the back 40 today. And so essentially a lot of those areas we obviously have, with increased mechanization, you know, and a lot of other technologies, we now have the ability to not have smaller fields. We can have larger fields. Well, pheasants love those smaller fields because you usually would have a lot of little hedgerows and areas where they could take and have a diversity of cover types for nesting, brooder, and fall winter cover. And they can move about the landscape, kind of like think about stepping stones from one point to another. And then you get in some places now, you don't really have a lot of connectivity of those patches of cover. And so that makes it harder for them to get from point A to point B. But on the flip side of that is, you know, we're my lab, and what we do is Applied Wildlife Ecology and Spatial Movement Lab, or because of that long, long name, we have an acronym of Awesome Lab. So we have the awesome people work for us. Within our lab, we're really focused on how do we take and work with our landowners to find innovative solutions, whether that's using precision ag, precision conservation technologies, to help them optimize their operation from a production standpoint and then from a habitat standpoint, and benefiting pheasants and then also benefiting other byproducts. So soil health, water quality, you know, I think a lot of folks are very familiar with those challenges we have in the state. And so it's an opportunity, and what we really have kind of pride ourselves on in our lab is finding these innovative solutions to help optimize the overall profitability of your operation. So kind of take it from where it's currently at and find new stackable enterprises that can help you diversify, doing it in a simplistic way so it's not overly complicated, and then helping you actually make more money on the land. So now you start seeing all those benefits.
9: Andy says the same techniques used to promote pheasant habitat will also help a wide variety of other game birds.
14: There could be some little differences, but one of the things that we always talk about, and actually the project that we developed in collaboration, the Nebraska Game and Parks Commission and my lab, It was focused on identifying and prioritizing areas for conservation delivery. And the point is how do we identify and prioritize focus areas when you have limited people, limited money, and you got limited time? You can't be everywhere in all places. That's just totally unrealistic. And so part of that conversation is I've had people ask that same exact question. Can you, as you're thinking about habitat enrollment and thinking about some of these innovative stackable enterprises, benefit other species? And the answer is absolutely you can. Every species is going to be a little bit different. But what I always say is meeting with the landowners, developing the objectives of what they're most interested in addressing. You know, obviously they're not going to be able to address everything under the sun, and that would be anything else in life. You know, you kind of find two or three really key objectives that are most critical to them. And like from a, you know, pheasant standpoint or a turkey standpoint or quail, you can say, hey, you know, are you interested in, you know, game birds? Okay, which ones? And then we can start customizing things that best fit what their interests are. And again, you have groups like Pheasants Forever and Quail Forever out there, Nebraska Game Parks Commission, Private Lands Division, all those different organizations who actually have private lands folks that can meet with you as an individual and talk through what your potential options are in your land. So,
9: on a future program, Andy takes a look at some of the financial considerations for farmers that might help convince them that preserving pheasants and game birds could be another line of revenue for their operations. For Nebraska Extension Almanac, I'm Brad Mills. Nebraska Extension Almanac is a production of IENR Media and Nebraska Extension. For more information on how your university is serving Nebraskans, go to extension.unl.edu.
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16: Cloudy this afternoon with a chance for showers. Highs around 71, winds out of the northeast, 5 to 10 miles per hour. Overcast again tonight, chance for showers, 59. Cloudy skies expected tomorrow, chance of rain showers. High temperatures reach up to 64. I'm meteorologist Jennifer Wojcicki for News Talk WJAG AM 780 and 105.9 FM.
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17: I'm Brent Barnett with Ag Headline News on Brownfield. U.S. corn stocks swelled over the past year. The USDA says the domestic supply of corn on September 1st was 2.1 billion bushels, above expectations, and an increase of 35% on the year, even as implied fourth quarter usage topped year-ago levels. Soybeans were estimated at 315 million bushels, a cut of 3% and below pre-report projections. U.S. Senator Chuck Grassley says the path forward for the farm bill could become more complicated after November's midterm elections. During a media call today, the Iowa Republican discussed how a possible shift in congressional control could affect the farm bill's future.
18: If it's just the House that they carry, I think we still got a chance of getting the five-year farm bill. If they carry both houses, I think they would want to write a different farm bill next year.
17: Grassley says addressing Proposition 12 will continue to be near the top of his to-do list, regardless of who controls Congress next year. A market analyst says having a flexible marketing plan gives farmers an opportunity to capitalize on higher moves in the market. Dan Bossy with Ag Resource Company says prices have the potential to move higher well into 2027.
19: We are seeing stocks declining in all three commodities, and that really indicates an acreage battle for next year. We need more wheat acres. We need more soybean acres. we will need more corn acres, but the U.S. is limited by that.
17: And the USDA is reporting the sale of 105,000 metric tons of U.S. soybeans to unknown destinations. Sales are frequently said to be heading to unknown destinations to give buyers and sellers time to set out delivery details. I'm Brent Barnett with Brownfield Ag News Headlines.
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21: High-level trade talks were held last week in conjunction with the summit meeting between President Trump and Chinese President Xi Jinping. And while no breakthroughs were announced on trade, U.S. Meat Export Federation President and CEO Dan Hallstrom says he is cautiously optimistic about beef and pork trade issues.
22: There's a couple of things that stand out. Number one, I think we're especially encouraged that the two sides are really looking to separate trade between non-sensitive goods under the recently established U.S.-China Board of Trade. I think in particular U.S. beef and pork would be included as well as variety meats on this list of products to be considered for more favorable treatment from a duty standpoint. This also provides a path forward where we can maybe separate agriculture and specifically U.S. beef and pork from some of these other overlying high-level issues, whether they be Taiwan or anything else for that matter. The reality is that our issues are mainly scientific trade issues that have to be worked out, the devil's in the details. And I think this does provide us a path forward to get some clarification around some of the testing requirements that are required for U.S. Beef and pork, for example.
21: No tariff changes have yet been announced.
22: I think the tariff issue is always front and center, right? We are struggling at the moment with high retaliatory tariffs, and the discussions last week could very well lead to some relief in the tariff side. Currently, our largest export market for pork variety meats is China, and we still have a 47% duty on U.S. Variety meats going into China. So, number one, it's important that we don't have it go any higher, and number two, that we get it down to the more reasonable level we were at prior to when all this started. So I think whether it's variety meats or muscle cuts, for that matter, the path forward would have some opportunity here for some relief on the tariff side, which would really help, especially, as I mentioned, on variety meats. Cautiously optimistic is probably the tone, but there is a path forward.
21: For more, please visit USMEF.org. For the U.S. Meat Export Federation, I'm John Harith.
23: Cattle futures are higher, hogs are mostly lower, soybeans and corn are down. I'm John Perkins with a Brownfield Market Update. Speed wins. That's why Stein is focused on delivering higher-yielding genetics faster than the competition, and why they release more new Enlist E3 lines than any other company. Stein has yield. Soybeans are back to lower on funded and technical selling. The USDA's quarterly stocks number was lower than expected for beans, and unknown destinations did buy U.S. soybeans ahead of the open. More near-term harvest delays are probable, but conditions could turn drier after that. And with additional pressure from bearishness in soybean meal, corn, and wheat, November beans are now down 7 cents at 12.90 and 3 quarters. January's 5 and 3 quarters lower at 13.07. October meals down 370 at 356.40. October bean oil is 4 points higher at 67.89. Corn is sharply lower. Quarterly corn stocks were much larger than expected, implying slower than anticipated demand. Corn's also monitoring harvest activity as well. Weekly ethanol numbers did show multi-month lows for both ethanol production and stocks, but those were also above a year ago. December corn's down 23 at 4.99. March is 22 and a quarter lower at 5.13 and three quarters. And wheat's down sharply as well on fund and technical selling. Quarterly wheat stocks and production were close to pre-report expectations. Rain has delayed winter wheat planting, but the soil moisture recharge is beneficial in most key U.S. growing areas. Still, demand continues to be slow, and that's got December Chicago 16.5 lower at 676 and a quarter. Cotton and rice both seeing some degree of technical and fund pressure as well. December cotton's down 27 at 78.59. November rice is 15.5 lower at 16.27. Live and feeder cattle are up sharply on optimism about this week's direct cash cattle trade. We do have a few asking prices at 360 dressed in Nebraska with the bids at 345. Otherwise, the major feeding areas continue to look very, very quiet. Box beef's mixed at midday. Choice beef was up a penny. Select was down 241. October live's up 175 at 218.97. December's 225 higher, 223.05. With additional support from the lower moving corn, October feeders are up 302 at 336.67. November's 360 higher at 334.50. And hogs are mixed, mostly lower on profit taking in the midweek cash and wholesale trade. Pork's down modestly at midday. Midwest butcher markets are steady. At the open, national direct barrels and gilts were 55 cents lower, and the Western Corn Belt was down 5. October lean, 60 lower. December is down 12 at 69.57. Crude oil continues to trade just below $91 a barrel. The Dow is lower. I'm John Perkins with a Brownfield Market Update.
3: Costs keep piling up. The only one profiting? Jim Pillen. Pillen's tax plan won't cut our property taxes, but jacks up the sales tax 36% on everything, yet cuts Pillen's own taxes by $1 million a year. Pillen's pork company took a $25 million taxpayer-funded grant. He's even under investigation for giving a $2.5 million no-bid contract to a friend. Jim Pillen profits, we pay the price. That's why we need Lynn Walz for governor.
6: I'm Leo from Dodge, Nebraska, and I'm a first responder. I'm supporting Lynn Walz for governor. When Democrats pushed to defund the police, Lynn said, no way. When government spending got out of control, Lynn worked with Republicans to cut $900 million out of the budget. As governor, she'll ensure the laws Nebraskans voted for actually go into effect. I usually vote Republican, but I trust Lynn. She'll put Nebraskans first.
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12: Well, okay, all right, soon now, here we go there now, what a wallowing phone. 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
24: It's 12:53 almost, in time for today's auction block, and we are going to be taking a look at Kramer Auctions today with their October 5th flash sale with Antiques Collectibles. This is an online-only auction as well. Lots will begin to close on Monday, October the 5th at 6 o'clock, and will be able to be picked up at 603 North Robinson Avenue in Hardington. Not a whole lot of bidding going on with the items on page one today. Some of the items that do have prices, though, include a wicker chair coming in at $1. You also have coming in, I think it was also $1, it's a brown wicker two-tier side table with decorative legs. I think also at $1, again, just not a whole lot of items being bid on right now, include a wooden pagoda, style multi-tier decorative birdcage. It's 28 inches tall. A few other items that are receiving bids right now include coming in, it looks like, at $12. It's an Empire Pumpkin Jack-O-Lantern Blow Mold Lighted Decoration. Again, that was $12 for that item. And so far, your highest price item on page one is a Slide grandfather clock, oak case with glass display shelves and brass weights. Again, that is coming in at $16. A lot of the items, though, that don't have items or that don't have any beds on them yet include a mahogany assorted round drum side table, a mission style oak library table with drawer and lower shelf. There's a white wicker child's rocking chair 22 inches tall, a black upholstered metal stool with decorative tassels and twisted iron legs, which is 17 inches tall. There's also a mid-century modern black and gray two-door cabinet with brass accents. A Fifth Avenue crystal lead crystal vases. That's a pair of them. There's also a crystal glass bowl, pair of candlestick holders, and picture frame set. You have a ceramic planter bowl with rural landscape scene. There's also a blue ceramic glass floor vase with embossed floral design, an antique wooden occasional table, a ornate cast iron bed frame with decorative scroll work, 54 inches by 74 inches. There's Ford USA wrench set with adjustable wrenches and pry bar, and a black hexagonal rattan two-tier plant stand as well. Those are just a lot of the items available at this auction. To view all items on the October 5th flash sale and featuring antiques and collectibles, head online to KramerAuctions.com. Your funeral announcements are going to be coming up next.
1: We shouldn't have one set of rules for people in power and another for everyone else. I'm Jocelyn Brasher. I'm running for Nebraska Attorney General. 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By rooting out corruption, we rebuild trust in government and put public service back where it belongs, serving the people.
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24: 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Services for Joanne N. Strulo, S-T-R-E-W-L-O-W, age 90, of Pierce, will be at 10:30 on Friday at Zion Lutheran Church. 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Services for Sharon K. Veskrna, V-E-S-K-R-N-A, age 87, of Norfolk, will be at 10:30 on Friday at Home for Funerals Chapel, 708 Georgia Avenue. Visitation will be an hour prior to services at the chapel. Services for Larry D. Jensen, J-E-N-S-E-N, age 77, of Wayne, will be at 1 o'clock on Saturday at Our Savior Lutheran Church in Wayne. 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Graveside services for Sarah Johnson, J-O-H-N-S-O-N, age 62, of Fort Collins, Colorado, will be at 11 o'clock on Saturday at Bloomfield City Cemetery. 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
15: Many questions remain on Lisa Brady, Fox News, after a violent incident on a Mideast flight earlier today.
16: We take every incident like this very serious, and we continue to look at the procedures that we have in place and continue to make sure the American people are safe.
15: Homeland Security Secretary Mark Wayne Mullen a short time ago, while in Israel, a scene of celebration. As passengers arrived in Tel Aviv hours later than expected, their original flight from the UAE diverted to Saudi Arabia after a stabbing in the cockpit with a co-pilot suspected of trying to crash the plane.
25: Israeli Prime Minister Benjamin Netanyahu there on the ground at Ben-Gurion Airport as he welcomes the more than 170 passengers who were on board that terrifying Fly Dubai flight. In fact, just a little while ago, he met with one of those very passengers still covered in blood, said to be one of the people who stormed the cockpit to try to restore order. Obviously a very emotional time, as some of those who were on board saying there was a moment there when they thought they were going to die. Those passengers are now being interviewed by authorities to try to better understand

0: were on board saying there was a moment there when they thought they were going to die. Those passengers are now being interviewed by authorities to try to better understand exactly what happened.
1: Fox's Jeff Paul in Tel Aviv. One person reportedly is in custody as the investigation continues. President Trump just hailing the end of a decades-long military presence in Iraq as the last U.S. troops withdraw.
2: This is a great day for America, and importantly, we leave with Iraq having a wonderful new prime minister.
1: Also describing it as a sign of victory over ISIS, a fight that returned U.S. troops to Iraq 12 years ago. Today was the withdrawal deadline under an agreement reached 2 years ago. The British prime minister now says the U.K. has strong indications Iran played a part in a suspected terror plot against a U.S.-run airbase in England last weekend, though he hasn't offered more detail as that probe continues. Five British men were arrested Sunday, released on bail. Iran has denied involvement. 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
9: The forecast says next growing season could be drier than normal. 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
5: From the WJAG and Norfolk Daily News Newsroom, I'm Bill Seifert. One student sustained an injury not believed to be life-threatening after a shooting today at Omaha Burke High School. According to the Omaha World Herald, law enforcement officers responded to the shooting in the parking lot of the school's baseball field shortly after 7:30 this morning. Two Burke High School students were involved in a physical altercation, Omaha Deputy Police Chief Keith Williamson told reporters. Williamson said a male student suffered an arm injury. Milling operations on Omaha Avenue from 34th Street to 37th Street are scheduled to begin on Thursday and run through Friday, weather permitting. Omaha Avenue will be closed between 34th Street and 37th Street. Motorists are encouraged to use an alternate route and use caution when traveling near the work area. That's news from the WJAG and Norfolk Daily News Newsroom. I'm Bill Seifert. For these stories and more, go to WJAG.com.
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11: Cloudy skies expected this afternoon with a chance of thunderstorms. Highs level off around 71. Northeasterly winds around 5 miles per hour. Cloudy skies expected again tonight. Chance for showers 59. Highs around 64 tomorrow. I'm meteorologist Jennifer Wojcicki for News Talk WJAG AM 780 and 105.9 FM.
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2: 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Soybeans are lower on fund and technical selling. November contracts down 5.5 at 12.92 1/4. January beans down 4 at 13.08 3/4. Corn is lower on fund and technical selling. December corn's down 21.25 at $5.75. March corn's down 20.5 at $5.15.5. The wheat complex is mostly lower. Live and feeder cattle are up sharply on optimism about this week's direct trade. October live's up 175 at $2.18.97. October feeders up $3. At $336.65, hogs are mixed on spread trade. October contracts down 60 at $78.77. December lean hogs down 12 at $69.57. I'm Megan Grebner for Brownfield.
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5: All right, welcome back into Clay and Buck. We're getting updates, more and more updates breaking here on this story of the attempted hijacking of a Dubai Air flight into Israel. It's supposed to land in Tel Aviv. One passenger, according to the BBC, reported terrible screams throughout the plane before 3 to 5 guys, so it looks like it was kind of a team effort to subdue this guy, 3 to 5 guys burst into the cockpit and subdued the attacker. Another passenger says, we took control of the flight from an assailant with a knife. Two other pilots sitting at the back came forward to land the plane. Wow. These are really important updates. It sounds like maybe the initial pilot was bloodied up and probably couldn't land it. Thankfully, people came in, disarmed and neutralized the terrorist, and then there were additional pilots, Clay, on hand to land it safely. Netanyahu says the pilot who launched the attack has been arrested and is being questioned by Saudi authorities. An Israeli ambassador says the other pilot is from the UAE. So this is what we're learning.
6: Wow. I mean, can we just talk for a moment? Well, we're going to break, but I'm going to tee off on this when we come back. The number of idiot college kids that are trying to say there's a genocide in Gaza, which to your point is motivating potentially these guys to try to take down an airplane of mostly Jewish passengers because they believe this lie that is being propagated widely, that Israel is the bad guy. They think they're heroes. It's insanely frustrating.
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8: Fox News, I'm John Saucier. Passengers safely returning to Israel after their flight from Dubai made an emergency landing in Saudi Arabia. There was a violent altercation in the cockpit when they got back to Tel Aviv's Ben-Gurion Airport. This passenger described it.
9: We saw there was a very Arab crowd in the front line near the cockpit. And we understood that there is a problem there. But luckily, a couple of passengers
8: One of the pilots stabbed the other, tried to take control of the plane and crash it as it approached Israeli airspace. Prime Minister Benjamin Netanyahu praised a flight crew who intervened to stop this hijacking. He actually greeted passengers as they got back to the airport.
10: I salute these heroes who showed exceptional resourcefulness and courage. They saved many lives and prevented a major disaster.
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11: 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Join Carson Snitzler and Phil Spiegel this Friday as Laurel Concord Coleridge plays host to Tri-County Northeast. Both teams are looking to move to 2-0 in district play this season after the Bears posted a 72-0 shutout win over Bancroft Rosalie last week, while the Wolfpack cruised to a 50-6 win over Oakland Craig. Coverage begins with the pregame show around 6:40 with kickoff at 7 on 97.5 KEXL.
12: I'm Liz Klayman, and this is the Fox Business Report.
13: Stocks are mixed in afternoon trading on a cooler inflation reading for August. The Dow is tracking for a third straight day of losses and on pace for a losing month. Inflation readings for August rose less than expected. The PCE price index rose 0.3% from July and up 0.2% for core PCE, excluding food and energy. Now for the year ending in August, PCE inflation was 3.4% and up 3% on an annual basis for core PCE. Markets are pairing October Fed rate hike bets after the latest PCE report. And on the employment front, private employers continue to create jobs in September. Payroll processing company ADP is reporting 90,000 new positions were created, which was more than economists were forecasting. On Friday, the Labor Department releases the critical jobs report for September. That's your Fox Business Report. I'm Hillary Barsky, invested in you.
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4: Now, WJAG Skywatch weather from Weatherology.
17: Cloudy skies expected this afternoon with a chance of thunderstorms. Highs level off around 71. Northeasterly winds around 5 miles per hour. Cloudy skies expected again tonight. Chance for showers 59. Highs around 64 tomorrow. I'm meteorologist Jennifer Wojcicki for News Talk WJAG AM 780 and 105.9 FM.
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6: Welcome back in, Clay and Buck. Appreciate all of you hanging out with us. We're rolling through the Wednesday edition of the program. I still want to get in. We had a lot of talkbacks, and I want to dive back in to this Lindsey Clancy craziness, too, because we had a lot of questions coming in about that in the hearing that happened yesterday. But Benjamin Netanyahu has addressed the attempted terror attack, the attempted takeover of an airplane that would have led to it being crashed and 200-plus people dying. And let's listen to that audio here. It's obviously he's speaking in Hebrew with an English translation underneath of it, but here is what that sounds like.
18: One of the pilots stabbed the other pilot and apparently tried to crash the plane with everyone on board. I spoke with one of the Israeli passengers. He told me the plane went into a spin and began to dive. He told me that against all odds, he managed to break into the cockpit together with one of the crew members, and together they seduced the pilot who carried out the stabbing as he was trying to sabotage the aircraft systems.
6: Wow, Buck. I mean, that is what we were talking about, is the plane went into a spin. I mean, can you imagine being on that commercial jet airliner? And suddenly you have it's not just your run-of-the-mill turbulence, and you think you're going to die. The pilots in the back of the plane are able to come forward. You know this. I think much of our audience does, too. It is often the case that on these planes there is high-level security that they don't announce is there.
8: Yes.
6: And so maybe these guys weren't technically just pilots who happened to be on the plane that were able to rush forward. They may be highly trained Israeli intelligence that was also pilots that was able to subdue this guy. And now you're starting to see some of the passengers that were on this plane be interviewed. Fox News has got them. I will say this, Buck. Zero coverage going on of this right now on CNN or MSNBC. So we have a live right now passengers arriving back in Israel and telling us about narrowly avoiding a 9/11-style terror attack that leads to the death of hundreds of people. And, Buck, given how populated the Middle East is, we don't know where this plane may have been taken, right, if there had been an opportunity.
19: What is running live now, Producer Greg? You said join. Well, what is it? Yes, go ahead.
6: Let's listen to him. Yeah.
20: Hi. Lazarovich. L-A-Z-A-R-O-V-I-C-H.
6: Okay. Let's pull back. Team, put up Fox News. You can't hear anything that he's saying. And let us know if you can hear the passengers actually describing what's going on. They are being interviewed live right now, but it sounds like some of these guys are spelling their names for the media so they know who they are.
19: How long, by the way, Clay? Can I just get? I'm going to get a little ahead of. We're still getting a lot of the facts. We know the basics now to start to understand where this is going. How long before it's clear that this individual, who's in custody, he's not dead.
6: Yes.
19: How long before it is clear that this guy did this or tried to do this, rather? Well, did it, but it wasn't able to be successful in the full hijacking and murder of, I think, 180 people were on board because of Gaza. And then you have all these people who have been talking about how terrible what's happened in Gaza is, and some of them are going to say things that are going to shock people, including, I think, in this country. And I wonder who is going to be asked of those who are running for office. I don't know. I talked about Mr. El-Sayed last night on Fox. I wonder how many of them are going to be asked about their view of this situation, and maybe the Gaza genocide comments have a cost to them. The lie that there was a genocide in Gaza is something that isn't just rhetoric. There's a lot of things here to look at that I think we're going to be talking about very soon.
6: 100%. Again, CNN and MSNBC are not covering this. One might ask why. The attempted hijacking of an airplane by an Islamic militant, fundamentalist probably, who is wanting to take as many lives of Jews as he can, and that's not worthy of coverage on CNN or MSNBC? Intriguing. Why are they not doing that? Because I think what Buck has pointed out is it points out how ridiculous the argument is that Israel is the aggressor and the bad guy in the Middle East. Second part of this, Buck, I'll actually go a step beyond. What they are going to say is, some will say it's justified. What will be more common is this wasn't an actual terror attack. This Israel made it up to try to make themselves look like victims. That's the angle I think that they will almost immediately go to.
19: There will be some of that. I think there will be more that Israel brought this on itself with its actions in Gaza. People, just saying, they're going to say this, and there are going to be some Democrats who right now, who are running for office, who are going to be in this position where people are going to want them to say something, and they may show a little too much of how they really feel about the situation. And just a reminder, too, why are we in TSA lines? Why do we have to be concerned about air safety when it comes to terrorists? Because some maniac is going to try to Allahu Akbar a couple of hundred people into the grave because he's upset about foreign policy. That was true 40 years ago. Unfortunately, it is still true today. Something about the Allahu Akbar terrorist stuff, they just won't stop. It's the Amish aren't doing it. The Hindus aren't doing it. It's something about the Allahu Akbar terrorism we just can't seem to get around.
6: More details. They're saying the wounded, stabbed pilot was able to kick open the cockpit door. Because the other thing, Buck, you know this. The cockpit doors are so secured now after 9/11 that it's almost impossible to get through them.
19: Yes. And I was wondering how that happened. So this pilot, just to be clear, it sounds like this pilot, the one who obviously was fighting for his life, was heroic and had the strength and the peace of, and the, not peace of mind, but had the presence of mind. That's what I'm looking at. Had the presence of mind and the strength to kick open that door from his side, because otherwise, Clay,
6: can't get
19: this
6: in.
19: This hijacking's probably successful.
6: That's right. No, I mean, that's why when I heard that it's the pilots, I couldn't get past it, because that door, for any of you that fly, those doors are so secure. If a pilot has to go to the bathroom or whatever it is, a flight attendant has to come up and try to box out the entire process just while the pilot's using the restroom. And so if you get one pilot to try to take out the other pilot, getting anybody else into the cockpit is virtually impossible, because we have tried to securitize them to stop passengers from being able to get in. Which is why I think, Buck, that one of the security flaws here that is almost impossible to eliminate is that one pilot deciding he's going to try to take out the other pilot then has the ability to take down that plane. And we don't know, Buck. He's a highly trained pilot. We don't know where he would have taken the plane down, right? I mean, does he aim for something 9/11 style? To not only kill the 200 people on board, but is he trying to take that plane in a method that would create the biggest loss of life on the ground, too? We don't know. But, again, I do think it's intriguing that CNN, which is international news, I mean, that's what they made their money on, has not yet covered it. They're not at the airport. They're not talking to people as they come off. Fox News is. MSNBC isn't covering
19: it. By the way, you're right about the possible possible targeting involving symbolism. You know, maybe Knesset or something that could have. Who knows? But also, just take a commercial airliner and just bury it in the center of Tel Aviv. I think that obviously
6: correct,
19: because we're not talking about something that will be difficult for a pilot to do at all. So, you know, that's something else that at what point in the flight path do we know where this happened? I don't know if it was close to landing, or that would be a very important point. Obviously, the Israelis would scramble jets if this was well in advance of when it was in Israeli airspace. But, I mean, it's a Dubai Air flight, so I'm assuming, right? Isn't that also confirmed now? I think it's a Dubai Air flight, so I'm assuming it's regional in, it's international, but it's sort of in that region, and it's not flying
6: It's not
19: in from,
6: covering, flying over a
19: the Atlantic Ocean
6: distance.
19: Or the Pacific yeah. or something. It's regional. So, we'll get more details about this, but clearly it was a terrorist attack. It was thwarted, and you almost had, a mass casualty terror event. And yeah, it's a jihadist. I mean, they've already said this. It's a Muslim who wanted to kill a whole. There's just something so sick about people entrusting you with their life as a pilot, and they have nothing to do with Gaza. They have nothing to do with any of these things that you're all upset about because you know you're watching too much Al Jazeera or whatever, and or MSNBC for that matter. And you're going to try to kill all. There's children on this plane. There's babies on the plane.
6: Here's the details, by the way, that you were asking. It occurred near the Saudi-Jordanian border was when the first distress signal went out. And then they had to make an emergency landing in Tabuk in northwestern Saudi Arabia. You probably know the geography, having been over there better than I do. But just FYI, that's where all of this took place.
19: I mean, if it was almost in Jordanian airspace, you go from Jordanian airspace to Israeli airspace
6: very quickly.
19: Very fast.
6: Yes.
19: Very fast.
6: So that makes me think that the goal might not only have been crashing the plane, but crashing the plane in as violent and terroristic of a manner as possible somewhere in Israel.
19: Yeah, no, I think that's correct. So, look, it a tragedy, a terror attack. I mean, the term tragedy doesn't really convey the evil of this, but an evil terror attack and hundreds of lives saved because this terror attack was thwarted. But people ask, like, they'll say, you know, what can we do about, how do we stop, how do we prevent? So often it's just the people in the moment, brave individuals in the moment, because you can't, the government, whatever, even the Israeli government, which is the best at this in the world, they can't protect you everywhere all the time. It does come down to people taking their own security, their own lives into their hands and defeating the terrorists on the spot.
6: One more detail as we go to break. You got us for a read here. It dropped, the plane did, 17,000 feet in less than 2 minutes. So you're talking about on the
19: like
6: plane,
19: a
6: pretty precipitous. It makes me think that the one of the guys may have been trying to, you know, drive the plane down. Anyway, this is scary stuff, but the details continuing to come out.
19: And it obviously reminds us all of, we just had the 25th anniversary of 9/11, and you still have terrorists shouting Allahu Akbar, trying to grab control of planes and kill everybody on board. So the threat is there, but the heroes also are there who step up. Both in the past and in the present. You know, my wife Carrie and I just went to a Tunnel to Towers event this past Friday. It was a fantastic gathering, incredibly moving. And you might have seen photos of me with Frank Ziller, who's just a great patriot, a great American, on social media. Tunnel to Towers did not stop from their 5K run walk through the Brooklyn Battery Tunnel this past weekend, even though there's a heck of a storm, but they were retracing firefighter Stephen Siller's steps on 9/11. This is Tunnel to Towers' 25th year of looking after our first responders and fallen heroes. And my friends, this organization is never forgetting those sacrifices, but also prepared for the sacrifices of heroes in the future. 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
0: 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Stick around. More is coming up. Just the way you'd expect it. How about that?
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23: One of the things that bothers me so much about the anti-Israel movement and the Free Palestine movement is that it's the cheapest form of virtue possible. It costs absolutely nothing for those people to get out and storm out of the UN Assembly because everyone already agrees with them. It costs nothing for someone like Macklemore to go and disrupt a tour that wasn't even his so that he can become relevant again. It costs nothing because everyone in Hollywood, everyone on the left already agrees with you. It reminds me of the 2020 Black Lives Matter movement where everyone felt the need to post a black square because everyone else was already doing it. But what they never do is they never wrestle with the actual policy implications that come with this policy statement. They never consider that this is supposed to be a social justice cause. What's happening to gay rights in most of the Middle East, except for in Israel? What's happening to women's rights in the Middle East, except for in Israel?
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19: All right, welcome back into Clay and Buck. This story, more and more harrowing details coming in about this attempted hijacking and mass murder of everyone on board this plane that was on its way into Israel. This is one of the passengers. There's some background noise, but we want you to hear from the people that saw this with their own eyes. This is Cut 28. Play it.
26: We saw that in front of the, next to the cockpit, people ran. And when they saw that one of the pilots stabbed the other one, and the passenger and the crew member took over, got control, and luckily we had another pilot who took control on the aircraft.
19: Clay, so thick Israeli accent there, but what he's saying is, just for everybody, a pilot stabbed the other pilot, that's confirmed, as we've been saying, and then he was able to kick the door open, other people came forward, and this is key, they had another pilot on the plane who was able to take control and safely land the plane. All right, Clay, maybe the pilot who got stabbed was so incapacitated that without another pilot, I don't know if this plane lands.
6: Israeli's defense minister, according to Fox News, this was an attempted jihadist terrorist attack. MSNBC and, like I said, CNN not covering this at all. Fox News live in the Tel Aviv airport. It is worth noting that I believe the election in Israel is within the next couple of weeks, so they have a major election that is taking place there, just FYI. Again, this is, to me, this is why the American coverage media trying to argue that Israel is committing a genocide in Gaza is so fundamentally unfair and so dishonest.
19: A pilot, the CNN headline, a pilot may have sought to crash Israel-bound flight, comma, Netanyahu says.
6: Yeah.
19: Would they attribute in this way to any other allied head of state in the West as if, like, it's, oh, we can't trust it. This is what they're telling you. We can't trust it because Netanyahu is saying this is what happened. Everyone is going to know what happened here. Netanyahu's not going to lie about this if an hour later it's all going to, they got everybody on the plane, they got the pilots, they got everybody, Clay. Our media, CNN is a disgrace. I'm sorry. I know you could see I was just flipping out. A pilot may have sought to crash the... Clay, why else did the pilot stab the pilot in the neck? What is... This is what CNN does. Whenever there's Muslim terrorism, the left in this country plays the slow roll game. Well, we don't know yet. We gotta wait. We may never know the motive. Because they just hope that they do that. They kick up enough dust and confusion. People don't realize another crazy guy yelling Allahu Akbar wanted to kill a couple of hundred people because he's upset about what happened 1,000 miles from where he lives. That's what just happened.
6: MSNBC is covering the Cornell rape case. CNN has a panel discussion about the Alaska Senate race going on. Fox News is live in the Israeli airport. I just, for those of you out there, I mean, I pay attention to this. Obviously, I run a media company. We've got a, you know, kind of a big show that we do. Newsworthiness of stories matters. It's probably the most important decision that a news network can make. Someone describe how what CNN and MSNBC is doing, purely from a news perspective, is in any way remotely justifiable. I can't. This is wild. Next hour, coming up with y'all.
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10: 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That's our Attorney General Mike Hilgers, protecting the American dream. 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Hilgers went to court to put the brakes on hidden fees that drive up costs. costs. And Hilders has taken the fight to the scammers and fraudsters who prey on our neighbors. As a father of four, Mike Hilders is holding big tech accountable for misleading parents, and Hilders defended parental rights in the classroom. And when Biden tried to force Nebraska schools to let boys play girls' sports, Hilders said, no way. Now Mike Hilders is fighting to defend Nebraska's water rights, and Hilders is protecting Nebraska farmers and ranchers from crippling regulations that raise food prices, fighting for what matters most, protecting the American dream. Our Attorney General, Mike Hilders.
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23: The pilot saved 174 lives. I'm Lisa Brady, Fox News. That from Israel's prime minister after a violent attack in the cockpit of a flight from Dubai to Israel diverted to Saudi Arabia earlier today after the co-pilot stabbed the pilot, possibly trying to crash the plane.
13: And suddenly there was a big drop.
23: Passenger Adam Polo telling Fox it felt like a normal air pocket at first.
13: But then it became drastic. You really felt like the G-force. It's like you do like an extreme roller coaster in an amusement park.
23: He was traveling with his two young children and shielded them as other men answered an announcement for help in the cockpit.
13: Maybe the most important thing that you can do as a parent, because you don't really have a control of the situation, on the situation, is try to be cool.
23: One person is in custody as the investigation continues. The passenger is eventually arriving safely in Tel Aviv. A new twist in a possible terror plot against a U.S.-run airbase in England, with British Prime Minister Andy Burnham pointing a finger at Iran.
14: There are strong indications that Iran played a part in what happened over the weekend at RAF Fairford. But of course, it remains an ongoing, complex and serious police investigation.
23: Also telling reporters they continue to work closely with the U.S.
15: It started just after midnight on Sunday, 100 miles west of London. A farmer spotted three suspicious vehicles near RAF Fairford, an airbase used for decades by the U.S. Air Force and recently in its campaign against Iran. Five British men from London, all in their 20s, were arrested on suspected terrorism and explosive offenses. The five were later released on bail, but are still under investigation.

0: were arrested on suspected terrorism and explosive offenses. The five were later released on bail, but are still under investigation as New Scotland Yard combs through their backgrounds.
1: Fox's Stephanie Bennett, Iran has denied involvement through its embassy in London. 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
4: From the WJAG in Norfolk Daily News Newsroom, I'm Bill Seifert. The extended rainfall here in northeast Nebraska could result in some issues for corn and soybeans as farmers gear up for harvest season. New McGrove farmer Greg Anderson, who is a vice chair on the Nebraska Soybean Board, told News Talk WJAG a continuation of the current weather trend does raise some concerns.
7: Both corn and soybeans, the quality will be something to monitor and to watch. I really probably don't have huge concerns right now. However, if this rainy spell should last another 10 days, it's already gone over 2 weeks, you're going to start to see some issues, some lodging issues, some quality issues.
4: Milling operations on Omaha Avenue from 34th Street to 37th Street are scheduled to begin on Thursday and run through Friday, weather permitting. Omaha Avenue will be closed between 34th Street and 37th Street. Motorists are encouraged to use an alternate route and use caution when traveling near the work area.
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9: Cloudy skies expected this afternoon with a chance of thunderstorms. Highs level off around 71. Northeasterly winds around 5 miles per hour. Cloudy skies expected again tonight. Chance for showers 59. Highs around 64 tomorrow. I'm meteorologist Jennifer Wojcicki for News Talk WJAG AM 780 and 105.9 FM.
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3: When sex change extremists fought to transform Nebraska kids, Lynn Walz stood with them. Walz voted to allow experimental child sex change surgeries instead of protecting Nebraska children. Lynn Walz even sided with the transgender extremists who vowed to burn down our Capitol and openly admits she won't stop their dangerous agenda. Dangerously radical or dangerously weak, Lynn Walz failed to stand up for our kids. She's unfit to be governor.
4: For 4 years, Governor Jim Pillen has beaten back the liberal extremists threatening to transform Nebraska. And he's not about to stop now. Governor Pillen stood up for Nebraska families and protected our children by criminalizing sex change operations for minors. But he didn't stop there. Historic tax cuts, ending taxpayer handouts to data centers, protecting our farmers. Governor Pillen puts Nebraska's safety and prosperity first, and he always will.
5: Paid for by Jim Pillen for governor.
6: From the WJAG and Norfolk Daily News Newsroom, I'm Bill Seifert. One woman was injured in a two-vehicle collision last Saturday in southwestern Cedar County. A Norfolk Daily News reports the Nebraska State Patrol was dispatched to a crash on Highway 20 near Randolph. A preliminary investigation indicated that an SUV was traveling west when it crossed the center line and struck an eastbound truck. The driver of the SUV, 30-year-old Alyssa Smith of Battle Creek, was transported to Faith Health in Norfolk with serious injuries. She was later transported to the University of Nebraska Medical Center in Omaha. The driver of the truck was not injured. The American Farm Bureau Federation said President Trump's actions to increase beef imports has yet to provide meaningful savings for consumers. AFBF economist Faith Parham told Brownfield they've been tracking ground beef prices since September 2nd.
7: And we found that really it's not changing beef prices much for consumers. Our average price of 41 grocery stores started at about $7.29. We're only down $7.13, a small decrease, but not near the 25% reduction in tariff we saw.
6: Parham said AFBF is calling for the proclamation to be rolled back.
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9: Chance of thunderstorms this afternoon. Otherwise, cloudy skies expected. Highs level off around 71. Northeasterly winds 5 to 10 miles per hour. Chance for showers tonight, 60. Highs around 64 tomorrow. Mainly cloudy skies expected. I'm meteorologist Jennifer Wojcicki for News Talk WJAG AM 780 and 105.9 FM.

Welcome in, hour number three, Clay and Buck. We have been covering a continued development surrounding the story. I'm trying to make sure that I get this right. The United Kingdom, Buck. So first of all, if you have not heard, we nearly had an awful terror attack on a Fly Dubai flight that was en route to Israel. A pilot stabbed his co-pilot, took control, it appears, of the aircraft, plunged the aircraft 14,000 feet. There then was a ability of the stabbed co-pilot to get the cockpit door.

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3: From the WJAG and Norfolk Daily News Newsroom, I'm Bill Seifert. The American Farm Bureau Federation said President Trump's actions to increase beef imports has yet to provide meaningful savings for consumers. AFBF economist Faith Parham told Brownfield they've been tracking ground beef prices since September 2nd.
5: And we found that really it's not changing beef prices much for consumers. Our average price of 41 grocery stores started at about $7.29. We're only down $7.13, a small decrease, but not near the 25% reduction in tariff we saw.
3: Parham said AFBF is calling for the proclamation to be rolled back. The Norfolk Fire Division is teaming up with the National Fire Protection Association to support Fire Prevention Week, October 4th through the 10th. This year's theme is Charge into Fire Safety. Safe charging is a superpower. That's news from the WJAG and Norfolk Daily News Newsroom. I'm Bill Seifert. 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
6: Now, WJAG Skywatch weather from Weatherology.
7: Chance of thunderstorms this afternoon. Otherwise, cloudy skies expected. Highs level off around 71. Northeasterly winds 5 to 10 miles per hour. Chance for showers tonight 60. Highs around 64. Tomorrow, mainly cloudy skies expected. I'm meteorologist Jennifer Vujcicki for News Talk WJAG AM 780 and 105.9 FM.
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8: It is Wednesday afternoon, September 30th, and this is AgriTalk. Welcome to AgriTalk. I'm your host, Chip Flory, in for Michelle Rook this afternoon. USDA dropped an extra 170 million bushels of old crop corn on the market this afternoon. And just like that, we've got an old crop corn carryover of nearly 2.1 billion bushels. That pounded the corn market. Wheat was lower and beans failed to hold on to mid-morning gains. The cattle complex was solidly higher and lean hogs were lower. We are live at the World Dairy Expo. A big thank you to United Animal Health for sponsoring the show this afternoon. We'll talk about what is happening in the dairy business with Mike North from EverAg, and we'll chat with Robin Schmall from AgMarket.net. And Nick from Farmers Keeper is standing by for a conversation about the cash grain markets right after we talk about today's market action and USDA crop reports with pro farmer economist Lane Acree. Hey, Lane, how's it going, buddy?
9: Good. How you doing, Chip?
8: Doing okay. Doing better than before we found 170 million bushels of corn, buddy.
9: Yeah, not ideal. Well above expectations today. USDA pegged ending stocks 2.095 billion bushels. Very, very little change in the crop production side of things either. They did adjust production down just a smidgen, but the bulk of that is due to a smaller feed and residual number than what traders thought or what USDA thought going into this report. Corn futures reacted, as you might think, falling 21 and a quarter to $5 in the orders. Near the session low, hit a 5-week low We did defend that $5 mark.

0: a closing basis today. So that's something that bulls can try to defend as we're going into tomorrow. We're also into that trading range where we're at the second to last week of August, about the 24th, where a lot of funds really stepped up their buying. So funds.
1: Yeah, and
0: we wanted to spend that this couple of days, but how we
1: okay. All right. Yeah, you're cutting out on me just a little bit, Lane, but we filled that gap that goes back to the, you know, post crop tour week too, didn't we, in Dease Corn?
0: Yeah, we did. We filled the gap and we're hoping to defend from that mark, but we didn't find a whole lot of strength off that gap. But that psychological $5 mark is going to be the next key mark.
1: Yeah, no doubt about it. No doubt. Okay, what's next? What's happening in the bean trade?
0: Yeah, beans, we fell 4 in the orders at 12.93 near the daily low. Meal fell 210, 356.90. Bean oil fell 8 points, 68.28, closed near the daily low. I don't think a lot of that price action is due to what happened in the reports this morning. I think it's a lot of just spillover selling pressure from the corn market. Ending stocks ended up being tighter than what trade anticipated, 315 million bushels. That's right about where we were at. Exports stayed pretty strong into the final month of the market here. But if you want to look at it, it's not a huge bullish factor. I mean, we're talking about 10 million bushels, so not a huge deal there. But ultimately, a little price supportive.
1: Okay. All right. Let's go on down to the wheat. We got the annual small grain summary today, too. What'd you see there?
0: Yeah, production came in a little bit higher than expected. Stocks ended up just modestly above expectations. Really nothing to call home about there. Use is the lowest as it's been for the first quarter of the marketing year since 2022-2023. But, that pairs with that smaller production. But right in line with where we thought. December SRW wheat fell 17 cents, 675 in the orders. Near the daily low, hit a six-week low. HRW fell a dime, 733, near the session low, and hit a six-week low there, too.
1: Okay. Yeah, and it's not just the reports and that we were looking at today. I mean, we had the funds. We're so heavily onto the long side of the market. We fixed some of that today, didn't we?
0: Yeah, we did. We saw the highest volume that we've seen in over a month today in that December corn contract. Yeah, highest volume in over a month in that December corn contract. A lot of that was selling volume. So I think funds covered a pretty big portion. The guys that are still long, we're going to be interested to see if they step back up here.
1: Okay. All right. Well, let's hop over to the livestock trade. What'd you see there?
0: Yeah, pretty impressive gains across the cattle complex today. December fats rose 190, 222.70, closed near the daily high, hit a two-week high. November feeders gained 340, 334.30. Near the session high, hit a nine-week high. Sure enough, a little bit of those discounts to the cash market. Traders anticipate cash market's going to rebound here before too long. Haven't seen a whole lot of cash trade develop yet this week, but slaughter's rebounding from where we were at last week, those historic lows that we saw last week. And the beef markets responded in tandem there with rising beef prices with the shortfall in production.
1: Yeah, boy, we need to do something. If we don't start moving more cattle, we're going to risk backing things up even with supplies as low as they are out in the feedlot, right?
0: Yeah, you have to think so. You guys have been holding on to cattle longer and longer, but, you're paying a lot more for corn last week. They're going to be paying a little bit less corn. Maybe they'd be willing to hold on to it just a little bit longer, wait for higher cash trade.
1: Yeah, okay. All right, take us over to the hogs. What happened there?
0: Yeah, December lean hogs fell 27.5 cents, 69.425, closed near mid-range. Prices are still trending lower on the daily bar chart, but we have been bouncing from some of those recent lows. Were in the lower end of the recent range. And if you want to look at the cash hog market, the CME Lean Hog Index is trending lower seasonally, but we're seeing smaller declines than what we might be used to. And with big discounts to the index right now, futures could see a little bit of profit taking. And we haven't seen that big uptick in pork demand, but as this beef demand has kind of slowed, the beef production's kind of slowed, cutouts being able to perform modestly well.
1: Okay, give me 15 seconds on what happened in cotton.
0: Yeah, today cotton rose 23.7907. That's just profit taking. We hit a nine-week low early on. Yesterday's contract limit down close, just profit taking from that. Nothing really to call home about.
1: Gotcha. Thank you, Lane. That is Pro Farmer Economist Lane Acree. All right, let's bring in Nick Solis, Farmer's Keeper. Nick, it's good to talk to you. How are you?
2: It's good to be here, Chip. You're not the only one on location today. I am out here in the field in northern Illinois where harvest still is not quite started here.
1: Well, and that slow start to harvest is making this transition from old to new crop kind of shake up the cash markets, isn't it?
2: That's correct. Let's start with soybeans. A lot of you guys out there have seen those really high positive bids at the soybean crushers, right? Get into October or really towards the end of this week. What's going on there, guys, is we've got crushers with at or near record crush margins right now. Believe me, they're going to do everything they can in this gap in certain areas of delayed harvest to get the beans they need to get those facilities running. So that's something really key. Those of you guys out there still sitting on old beans, I don't know what you've been thinking, but there's good deals out there right now.
1: Oh, there sure are. And the thing is, as soon as they get the beans that they need, the rug gets pulled out from underneath it. The bean basis in Alta, Iowa yesterday was down a buck.
2: Absolutely.
1: It happens that fast, right?
2: Absolutely. I mean, it can change over the course of a day, like you're saying. A lot of you guys have seen that from September moving into October or over the weekend. Early bird gets the worm for sure.
1: Yep. No doubt. Nick, it's always a great update from you. Thank you, man.
2: Thanks.
1: All right, that is Nick Solis with Farmers Keeper. All right, we are live at the World Dairy Expo in Madison. A big, big thank you to today's sponsor, United Animal Health. When we come back, we're going to get into what's going on in the markets, what's going on in the industry. Take a look at the business side of it, and we'll probably get a little reaction to today's sell-off in the corn market as well. Mike North from EverAg is next here on AgriTalk.
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2: Back to AgriTalk. I'm Jeff. Glad that you are with us here at the World Dairy Expo. Big thank you to United Animal Health for making our coverage from Madison possible this afternoon. With that in mind, let's make time for this industry spotlight. Joining me now, Cole Ruprecht, a Dairy Key Account Manager with United Animal Health. Cole, it's good to talk to you again, man. How are you?
3: Well, how are you?
2: Okay, so the conversations that you've had so far here at the World Dairy Expo with producers, what have you been talking about?
3: Yeah, I think World Dairy Expo brings out a lot about optimism, whether it's been a tough year. Everyone is excited to see the latest and greatest, various degrees of harvest done, whether it's, you know, getting silage put up, beans coming off the field from people I've talked to. Weather has been a little wet here, sounds like wet in some other places, which brings a crowd here as well. But a lot of excitement, I think, for the future. One, the price and the value of calves. That's really changed a lot in the dairy industry. So a lot of more emphasis on calves, calf health, growth, even beef on dairy calves. What are we going to do with those? That's a big conversation piece. And then also the role of protein in the human diet. I mean, protein is an attractive thing again. I saw Kraft mac and cheese even with protein boost to it.
2: So
3: we're in a pretty kind of unique and fun place in the dairy industry because we have a very attractive product to the general population.
2: Yeah, and the value of the calves, that's got to be one of the biggest changes that's happening in the dairy industry right now, right?
3: Oh, absolutely. A lot of uncertainty. You know, how do you feed these calves? Who's going to raise them? If you're retaining them for replacements, what is that like compared to a conventional, you know, Holstein or purebred dairy calf? But a lot of excitement around that.
2: How are you working with producers to help them manage all these issues, challenges that are in the dairy industry?
3: As a leader in global biosciences, United Animal Health is really positioned around pathogen surveillance. So really understanding what's going on with individual animals from E. coli, clostridial, salmonella aspects. So really helping producers understand what is going on inside their individual animals and using that data to make impacts that, you know, help the producer meet the performance needs of their animals, the genetic potential of their animal, varying ways that we can use that information.
2: Yeah, very cool. Cole, where can listeners go for more information from United Animal Health?
3: Yeah, to learn more, visit www.unitedanh.com.
2: Excellent, Cole. Thank you so much for stopping by. Appreciate you.
3: Thanks for having us.
2: All right, that is Cole Ruprecht, Dairy Key Account Manager with United Animal Health. And joining me now, we're going to talk markets with Mike North from EverAg. Mike, it's good to see you, buddy. How you doing?
4: Doing awesome. We're at the homecoming for dairy.
2: Yes.
4: This big annual celebration that we have every year. And anybody in the industry just, looks forward to this every year.
2: I'll have you all know that Mike came bearing gifts. He pulled up with grilled cheese sandwiches for everybody.
4: Oh man, I started having dreams about those about a week before. you can't beat them. The World Dairy Expo, you know, grilled cheese is a staple to the to this week's diet.
2: No doubt. Some excitement about the dairy industry.
4: All sorts of it. I mean, you've got a market that has seen some big moves on non-fat. Some big moves on whey. That's, you know, anchoring prices. Unfortunately, butter and cheese, feeling some pressure pulling in the other direction. But you were just talking about beef calves, and that's been a big revenue source for us for the last several years. And, that's certainly, playing a big role too in keeping things in black ink.
2: No doubt. I want to talk more about that. Got to get your impression on the quarterly grain stocks report. USDA dropped 170 million bushels on the old crop stocks for us here today. What are your thoughts?
4: I've been saying this for a while. I ultimately am expecting that they're going to come back and say, well, that feed number maybe was a little bit bloated.
2: I mean,
4: you can't take it up to the extent that they did year over year just because we raised more corn last fall. I get the metrics. I get the, you know, 36 to 38% of production, you know, factor. But let's face it, we didn't end up have enough animal units to eat another 750 million bushels of corn just overnight.
2: Why didn't the analysts at World Ag Outlook Board use that logic to when they did the last WASDE?
4: I don't know. We've literally in our shop been talking about this since January. Like, how on earth can we not get, how do we, you know, support a feed number that high with the, you know, the size of corn consuming animal units that we have year over year? We, nothing changed there. I know we're finishing animals to heavier weights, but that's not a new story either.
2: Right.
4: Year over year, we didn't really change anything.
2: Right. And you said it right up front. You understand the metrics of the whole thing because the bigger the supply, the bigger the residual. But at some point, you got to square to what's in the bin.
4: That's a fact. And so I think what became really clear was how much old crop was sitting on farm that they didn't know was sitting there. And, you know, they talked about it as disappearance on the feed number and the last quarterly number. But now the thing came home to roost and they're like, well, now all the commercial grain stocks are saying we got more than we thought we did. That's because we weren't feeding as much.
2: Yeah. Okay. So if the ending stocks for 2025-26 are 2.095 billion bushels, that's what beginning stocks are now for the 26-27 marketing year.
4: Yep, so like
2: how does it change your new crop outlook?
4: So that puts us at about 1.74, give or take, on the new crop balance sheet. And that's still enough to get a little bit excited about. But let's not forget that just 2 years ago, we had an ending stocks number that was 1.5, and we still had $4 corn. So, you know, I think as we come to this conversation, we have to really ask the question, are we going to repeat the exports that we had in 26, 27?
2: Okay.
4: You know, like we had in 25, 26. I don't think we're going to. I think there was a lot of forward buying getting ahead of this input discussion. You know, all the shakeup in the Middle East, people worried about corn getting ultra expensive, corn not getting planted, bushels dropping. And I think there was a lot of people that ran to the table early trying to be proactive.
2: Yeah.
4: So I'd be curious to see how we play this game going forward.
2: All right. Did soybeans and corn just trade places as far as how they might perform in this market?
4: A little bit, you know, at 300 million bushels, you know, that's kind of a make or break type of scenario. If we, you know, fade below that, that gives a lot of fuel to that fire. But I think, you know, we're still putting a lot on this idea that there's a super El Nino coming to South America. My goodness, there's never going to be a soybean raised in the coming. Come on. Like, super El Nino, I've heard enough of it.
2: The real thing, Mike. It's a real thing.
4: But, you know, reality is I think we're going to have to really now see reality to that to really give this a reason to go higher. But we definitely have a balance sheet that'll support it if that news comes in.
2: Okay.
4: Especially if we can get anything out of this Chinese discussion. You know, if there's anything that crops up and, you know, certainly some disappointment not getting anything, you know, over the last week out of the visit, you know, by President Xi, but, you know, end of day, I think you definitely saw a move towards a better fundamental picture on soybeans, without question.
2: Okay. All right. Well, then give me a quick take on wheat.
4: Well, that one's, you know, I think still in the hands of what goes on in Ukraine, Russia. I think, you know, as we look at that picture over there, you know, we got to see if this thing starts to settle down a little bit with all the, you know, turmoil in their port system and just call it transport altogether. I think we've given enough reason to keep premium in that wheat market, but bottom line is, you know, until we get that resolved, I think that one's going to hold a little bit of value, especially relative to corn with what we saw today in stocks number.
2: All right. Class 3 milk futures today, 15.52.
4: Yeah.
2: Can we build on that?
4: And then walk that forward, it starts to get a little bit darker as you step, you know, into future months. But bottom line is as you look at the picture, we have swapped out the normal value play that we have in class 3 and class 4 coming historically out of cheese and butter and rolled that over into whey and powder.
2: Yeah.
4: You know, what used to be the byproduct, what used to be the thing that was
2: What you're saying here.
4: Yeah.
2: You're saying cheese is the byproduct.
4: It's starting to become that way. People are legitimately making cheese for the whey, and cheese has become the byproduct. Because you got, you know, some MPCs, WPC products that are selling $11 a pound, $9 a pound. I mean, that's big value. That's 10x of where that was just a few years ago.
2: Yeah.
4: And so you look at the value in some of those products.

0: they're going to chase after it. And so, you know, as you look at this particular market construct, what used to be the byproducts is what's carrying the value, and we wouldn't even see $15 right now if we had to lay it up against that, you know, $1.20, $1.30 cheese market that we're talking about right now. You'd be talking about $12 to $13 milk under the old regime.
1: Yeah.
0: And so this big protein market has done us a lot of favors, both on class 3 and 4, with higher skim milk powder and higher whey price.
1: Outstanding. Good conversation, Mike. Keep it up with the grilled cheese. The featured flavor of the day at the ice cream shop, that peanut butter one.
0: Pretty good.
1: I'd recommend it.
0: Yeah?
1: I wouldn't back away from it at all.
0: Have a scoop or three?
1: Yeah, get right in there. Mike North, Ever Ag. All right, coming up next, we're going to have a conversation. Keep the market talk going with Robin Schmall from AgMarket.net. 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
1: 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December SRW wheat was 17 cents lower at 675 and three quarters. December HRW wheat a dime lower at 733. December corn 21 and a quarter cents lower at $5 and three quarters of a cent. March corn futures closed at 515 and a half, down 20 and one half cents. November beans down 4 3/4 to 1293. March beans down 13.18 and a half. December cotton down 34 points, 78.52. October live cattle $1.45 higher, 218.67 and a half. October feeders 277 and a half higher at 336.42 and a half. And October hogs down 65 cents to 78.72 and a half.
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8: Chance of thunderstorms this afternoon. Otherwise, cloudy skies expected. Highs level off around 71. Northeasterly winds 5 to 10 miles per hour. Chance for showers tonight, 60. Highs around 64. Tomorrow, mainly cloudy skies expected.
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1: Welcome back to the World Dairy Expo and AgriTalk. Glad that you are here, and a big thank you to United Animal Health for making our coverage here from Madison possible this afternoon. Let's bring in Robin Schmall, agmarket.net. And get into what's going on in these markets. Robin, it's good to see you, man. How are you?
0: It's good to see you. And if I was any better, I'd be Chip Flory.
1: Hey, there you go. Well, I've had a grilled cheese and ice cream today. So, yeah, it's good to be me.
0: Right.
1: Oh, shoot. Let's get your take on the reports, the quarterly grain stocks report and the small grain summary. It changes the story in corn again, doesn't it?
0: Changes the story big time. You know, the anticipation for a while there was the weather situation brought it up. And then, you know, in the soybeans and stuff, China, you know, and hoping something was going to happen there. And then we got to sprouting in corn in some places. And you hear all this stuff in the flooding. And then when the numbers come out, it totally blindsides you.
1: Yeah.
0: So all of a sudden we find out, like Mike said, you know, maybe there was more corn apparently in storage than what they had anticipated. And all of a sudden the market makes this correction. Now, I think it's probably a big knee-jerk reaction like it always does.
1: Yep.
0: Then it'll retrace somewhat, but it might be enough for now to maybe put the top in, the top is in the market.
1: Yeah. Well, with as long as the funds were
0: record long,
1: there was a lot of dominoes that had to fall on this to get us to where we're at right now. And so here we are after a day of, it sounds like, very heavy liquidation in that corn trade.
0: Well, when they were record longs, you know, we knew it was going to happen sometime, but what was going to trigger it? You didn't think that this was going to trigger it, and they're still really long in the beans. Beans didn't take it quite as on the chin as corn did, but now potentially you get a lot of liquidation. I'm just thinking how patterns are.
1: Yeah.
0: Funds get out, they liquidate, and then it'll give them an opportunity to buy back in again.
1: Yep. Well,
0: so I think it'll be a short-term thing, but again, it's going to be tough to regain.
1: What for the corn market, bean market? The funds, once they get liquidated to the level that they feel more comfortable, they're going to do one of two things. They're going to keep going and get to the short side of the market because they very rarely just get out. Or, as you said, they're going to start to rebuild. Is it a U.S. corn yield under 175 that gets them back in, or do we have to start looking to South America and some of those planting delays that are happening there?
0: I think it would be the combination of both of them.
1: Okay.
0: Because I think you could see potentially the yield drop a little bit lower just because of quality issues, maybe late test rates, whatever you have, and then or acres that are actually harvested. But the concerns in South America, that's going to be focused on more so once we start farther through harvest. Now they're kind of looking at it, but the focus is seeming to be on our harvest, and then it'll start looking that way.
1: Yeah.
0: So I think it could be a combination of those.
1: Yeah, yeah. And, you know, Robin, you and I have been talking for almost 5 years now about the Russia-Ukraine situation, but it feels like, and check me on this, if I'm wrong, I'm wrong, in your opinion. But it feels like we're dealing with the choke point now that we anticipated 3 or 4 years ago.
0: Yeah. Yeah, I mean, there were things happening all through the years here where they were bombing stuff.
1: Yeah.
0: And it was delaying things and everything, but now it seems to have gotten to that point,
1: Yep.
0: It's that
11: we knew it was coming.
1: Yep.
11: And there's no specific, I think it's just going to be an ongoing thing that's never going to be resolved.
1: Okay. All right. What'd your dairy guys say about the silage harvest?
11: Pretty good from what my customers are.
1: Good.
11: They're not as good as they would have liked it, but overall pretty good.
1: Okay.
11: I don't know about the quality when they do the feed testing yet, but you know, in essence, my customer base is saying they were pretty pleased with it.
1: Good. Okay. When they talk about the challenges that they're having to manage most aggressively right now, what's on that list?
11: On the
1: balance sheet. So, I mean, is it feed costs? Is it milk price? Is it fuel costs? What is it?
11: Milk price and fuel costs.
1: Yeah.
11: The fuel costs are a really big deal. And, yeah, it's kind of interesting because seasonally, when do we see generally fuel prices go up? In spring when we're planting and in fall when we're harvesting. Now, there's something else involved in that right now, but that is a real issue along with the lower milk prices. And what I'm starting to hear now is that the higher calf prices are not offsetting that lower milk price.
12: Right.
11: So now we're running into a situation there where they were making money, they were pushing gangbusters. Now it's starting to hurt because of the price being as low and then the calf price is coming down a little. But
1: you can't quit doing the calves.
11: No, you always do the beef on dairy calves because they're always going to be more profitable than just your regular calves.
1: Yep.
11: It's always going to be there. That's never going to go away. In the beginning, we thought maybe it was a short-term phenomena. It's not going to be.
1: No. But that cow, that old cow, is an incubator now for a calf, and she might be making milk in a market or in a barn where she normally would have been culled.
11: Yeah, that's true. Now, the discussion has always been there that we're going to see this flood of cull cows coming in because they're just holding on to them for calves. However, when you look at per cow production on your milk production reports, they're all doing pretty good.
1: Yeah.
11: So, and I've talked to producers where, and I used to milk too, is that you might get a year where your production isn't quite as good. You get the next lactation and things go well and she increases and they're doing such a great management with feed and everything. You look at World Dairy Expo and all the different technology that's there. I just look at the cow numbers, look at production per cow. You don't have a lot of cull cows in there that are tail enders, I shouldn't say tail enders, but really low producers.
1: The average down.
11: No, but then you look at the slaughter report, and the slaughter report is pretty good, so they are moving. But the plant capacity that's opened up has given the green light to these dairy producers, and they're expanding.
1: Okay, so what does all of this mean for risk management on the dairy side then, Robin?
11: Boy, you know, the DRP has been low all the while because you have to take your 5% off the top. So we haven't really been doing much with that. We did before, but now your main thing is to put a floor in. I just use put option spreads.
1: Okay.
11: If you get a bump up in the market, you can do futures based on what your balance sheets look at. Because I don't think we're going to see much upside for a period of time, at least what we can see. And the later contracts just continue to erode.
1: Yeah. The bright side here, though, is demand is really good.
11: Yes, demand is good. Our production is good or exceeding. On the last cold storage report, we actually saw American cheese increase for the month and total cheese and other cheese.
1: Mm-hmm.
11: Butter went down, but butter went down less than usual, so we ended up with 5 or 10% higher than a year ago butter inventory.
1: Okay.
11: So the demand is good, but we're still exceeding that, and the big push is on the non-fat and dry whey. I mean, yesterday dry whey went to the highest price it was since February 22nd of 2022. Block cheese fell to the lowest price it's been in 6.5 years when we were in COVID from 2020.
1: Man, oh, man. You know, when we're in an environment where put spreads are kind of the best risk management strategy, guys are probably just going, just not covering that risk right now, aren't they?
11: No, some of them are pretty active with that because they know it's a floor and they're putting it in. It does cost something, but it's better than nothing when they combine everything as a whole. But there are a number of them that say it's just too low. I don't want to do anything. You have that mindset that it's going to be coming back. We can't stay down here very long. We've seen that before.
1: Yeah, yeah. Well, we're not going to see a production slowdown to bring this milk price back. It's going to have to be demand is going to have to claw it back. That's going to take time, right?
11: Well, yeah, demand's going to claw it back, and then you've got the higher fuel prices, so they're looking at that with your groceries. You got your beef prices in the store are pretty high. The idea of bringing more beef in to reduce the price. John Newton from American Farm Bureau last week said it maybe brought it down 16 cents in some ways, but there was no obligation for the retailers to pass it on.
1: Right.
11: And as nothing's really happening there.
1: Right.
11: So the consumer is trying to balance this, and dairy is not getting the full impact of the potential it has.
1: That's right. That's right. Robin, boy, it's sure good to see you again. Really enjoy it when we get a chance to sit down and have a conversation. Thank you, buddy.
11: Thank you.
1: All right, that is Robin Schmall, agmarket.net. As I said, United Animal Health is sponsoring our coverage from World Dairy Expo here today. And we are going to talk with, boy, I hope I get this right, Samantha Fenster-Siefer. I think I got that right. Samantha from United Animal Health is up next here on AgriTalk.
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12: In times like these, Nebraskans need a fighter in their corner. That's our Attorney General Mike Hilgers, protecting the American dream. Mike Hilgers has made bringing down costs for Nebraska families a top priority. That's why Hilgers fought big companies trying to raise our electrical bills and won. Hilgers went to court to put the brakes on hidden fees that drive up costs. And Hilgers has taken the fight to the scammers and fraudsters who prey on our neighbors. As a father of four, Mike Hilgers is holding big tech accountable for misleading parents, and Hilgers defended parental rights in the classroom. And when Biden tried to force Nebraska schools to let boys play girls' sports, Hilgers said, no way. Now Mike Hilgers is fighting to defend Nebraska's water rights, and Hilgers is protecting Nebraska farmers and ranchers from crippling regulations that raise food prices, fighting for what matters most, protecting the American dream. Our Attorney General, Mike Hilgers.
13: Paid for by friends of Mike Hilgers.
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1: Welcome back to AgriTalk. I'm Chip. We're going to learn a whole lot more about what is going on at United Animal Health right now. Samantha Fenstercipher. I got it. Samantha Fenstercipher is a research scientist with United Animal Health. Samantha, what does a research scientist at UNH do?
23: It's a loaded question. On my position, I help a lot with all the phases of development of products. So I help since the in vitro research that we start developing new products or finding out new innovations up to the technical support of after launching a product, going to the field and help our account managers deal and talk to producers and deal with whatever they're finding on their way.
1: Yeah. Now at UNH, you are not one of one as far as the research scientists go. There's a team.
23: Oh, yeah. There's a big team. Right now, I believe we're about 80 people in the R&D side. Yep. We recently joined the R&D from our team in Sheridan at United with our team here in Oak Creek at Microbial Discovery Group. Mm-hmm. And so, yeah, it's a lot of brains together to bring solutions.
1: Well, I tell you what, the more that I've gotten to know about United Animal Health over the years and their commitment to research and just the amount of money that is spent on research at UNH is very, very impressive. And the results. And the results are worth it because dairy cows are producing right now we were just talking with Robin Schmall about it. They're producing at historically high levels. But that has changed what it takes to protect the health of those animals, hasn't it? Explain that.
23: Yeah. Cows, you know, we've been invested so much in genetic in the last, you know, decades. Our management has improved a lot, quality of life and, you know, welfare and everything. All of that, we are trying to help the cows deal better with stressors because we know how many things they deal daily, right? It's, you know, maybe sometimes they run out of feed, or it's just like overcrowding and heat stress. Heat. You know, a lot of things that we try to control, but it's not always perfect.
1: Mm-hmm.
23: So yeah, there's a lot that the cows are trying to do, and if we can help them deal with some of those stressors, that helps.
1: Yep. Okay. So as the productivity is pushed higher, the margin for error on the health side of things, it's probably getting narrower and narrower, isn't it?
23: Yep.
1: Yeah.
23: It's, well, a lot of energy goes towards milk production, right? And that's what we want. That's our focus. So trying to improve the immune side of cows and trying to keep them tuned. So if challenges come up, they can fight easier and keep as much energy as possible for just their overall health, and then for the production, of course, because that's what we are looking for.
1: Yeah. Now, I like the fact that as we've been talking, you've been talking about stressors, not a single source of stress.
23: Yeah.
1: Because those animals, when they're in the barn, it's just like you and your daily job, me and my daily job. Madison Mike, in his daily job, everybody's got to manage their own set of stressors, and sometimes they overlap, don't they?
23: Yep, yeah. Well, too often, right?
1: Yeah.
23: Even for us.
1: Yeah.
23: Yeah, the cows are just like us. You know, there's just so much that they can take up. And, yeah, one of those is pathogens that we're very high on. Trying to control and keep them at least at a level that is manageable by the cow, right? So it's not something that it's also in her list of fighting things. But yeah, pathogens, mycotoxins, besides, you know, their normal physiological stress of different phases of production, like calving, you know, and then transportation, commingling, all of those things, you know, play a huge deal in their list of stressors. And if we can help them manage some of them, that gives them a better chance.
1: Yeah, yeah, absolutely. Okay, so you can't eliminate every source of stress. That's not going to happen. But what does a proactive, multi-layered approach to protecting performance look like in the dairy parlor?
23: Yeah.
1: Practicality stuff.
23: Perfect. You mentioned proactive. We like to now that you said pro, I remember of our program approach.
1: Okay.
23: So P would be for prevention. That would encompass, you know, everything that's in our control, biosecurity, clean lists, just being high, having hygiene and all of those things that we think is like necessary, right? That's in our way of helping her. So pro R would be I got a blank in my mind. reduction
1: gotcha.
23: Reduction of pathogens and stressors, and that would help the cow deal better with whatever else is going on that's
1: Perfect.
23: Not beyond, you know, in our control. And then lastly of pro would be optimization of the immune system, of gut support, and overall health, that there is something we can do. So I've been talking about pathogens because we've been doing this surveillance since 2017. We sampled individual cows. We've done rectal swabs in individual cows, more than 4,000 cows right now. And we've been gathering a lot of details on how those pressures in the pathogen side are.
1: Wow.
23: There's 61% of the times there's more than one pathogen.
1: Okay.
23: So it's not just one that's dealing it. It's usually two or three that are there at levels that sometimes are not concerning. But then when there is a stressor like a temperature change or something else, those take over. They're opportunistic.
1: Right.
23: And that's when the issues show.
1: Absolutely. Absolutely. Boy, I tell you what, we could talk about this for a long time. But most importantly, let's be proactive in managing that cow health and managing the stress instead of being reactive. Boy, the cow's going to be happier, and if the cow's happier, then everybody's going to be happier in that barn. Samantha, this was fun conversation. Thank you so much.
23: I've been here forever talking, too.
1: All right.
23: Thank you for your time.
1: You bet. Samantha Fenstersiefen.
23: Fenstersiefer. You got it.
1: Close enough. I'm tagging that as a win. Samantha, thank you so much. Thank you for listening. Thank you to United Animal Health. Come back tomorrow morning. We're going to the World Dairy Expo. Greg Dowd from NFPF and...
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8: Story. I'm Lisa Lucera, Fox News. President Trump says he spoke by phone with Israeli Prime Minister Benjamin Netanyahu following an apparent attempted hijacking of a Fly Dubai jet that was bound for Tel Aviv. The co-pilot repeatedly stabbed the pilot.
9: It seems as though the co-pilot was perhaps a terrorist or perhaps a whack job.
8: Passengers were able to break into the cockpit when the pilot hit a switch with his foot and an Israeli plumber subdued the co-pilot.
9: Having never flown a plane, he took the stick, lifted it up, and leveled out the plane before it crashed.
8: The plane landed safely in Saudi Arabia. The passengers were flown to Tel Aviv later on. The co-pilot is in custody in Saudi Arabia. Fly Dubai has suspended all flights to Israel while an investigation is conducted. And on arrest near a U.S.-run base in England, President Trump says information will come to light soon on why the suspects were released.
9: The U.K. did release a number of people that we caught wanting to blow up a base. We caught them early. And I'm trying to figure out if that's for real, that they actually did it. Maybe they did it for a reason.
8: UK Prime Minister Andy Burnham said earlier today there are strong indications Iran played a role in the incident. Five British men in their 20s were arrested near RAF Fairford Saturday night after a farmer reported seeing them acted suspiciously near the base. South Korea is set to invest about $54 billion in a project to export natural gas from Alaska. The proposal has long been backed by Republican Alaska Senator Dan Sullivan, who's running for re-election in a competitive race. On Wall Street, the major indexes ended the day mixed. The Dow minus 443, the Nasdaq up 63, the S&P off 19. The price of Brent crude, the international standard, closed above $103 a barrel. 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
2: From the WJAG Norfolk Daily News newsroom, I'm Bill Seifert. Milling operations on Omaha Avenue from 34th Street to 37th Street are scheduled to begin tomorrow and run through Friday, weather permitting. Omaha Avenue will be closed between 34th and 37th Street, and motorists are encouraged to use an alternate route and use caution when traveling near the work area. The extended rainfall here in northeast Nebraska could result in some issues for corn and soybeans as farmers gear up for harvest season. Newman Grove farmer Greg Anderson, who is a vice chair on the Nebraska Soybean Board, told News Talk WJAG a continuation of the current weather trend does raise some concerns.
3: Both corn and soybeans, the quality will be something to monitor and to watch. I really probably don't have huge concerns right now. However, if this rainy spell should last another 10 days, it's already gone over 2 weeks, you're going to start to see some issues, some lodging issues, some quality issues.
2: 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I'm Bill Seifert.
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5: Cloudy skies expected tonight with a chance of rain showers. Lows dip down to about 60. Winds out of the northeast, 5 to 10 miles per hour. Highs level off around 64. Tomorrow, cloudy skies with a few peaks of sun. Lows dip down to about 47. Tomorrow night, clear skies. I'm meteorologist Jennifer Wojcicki for News Talk WJAG AM 780 and 105.9 FM.
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6: It is the Jesse Kelly Show. Let's have some fun. On a Wednesday, hope day, we have done it. The week is over, halfway over. Life is grand, and oh, what a show we have in store for you tonight. So there are a few different headlines we're going to pair together and do a really long talk in the beginning. A Republican senator from a red state says, "Think we have too many deportations." We'll talk about that. DOJ just busted guilty pleas. Surprise, surprise. Non-citizens are voting. Biden administration numbers for how many Muslims they were importing into the country. I'm going to pair all that with a question from somebody. In fact, we're going to open with this question of why do I feel like the America First movement will keep going and growing? That's where we're going to begin. After we're done with all that, at some point in time, I'm going to get to more of this Ron Johnson stuff with this COVID hearing stuff because I'm passionate about it. It matters. A great update from the TSA. Why do we keep getting, quote, great economic numbers, yet there's no confidence in the economy? We'll talk about that. Messaging. Pete Hegseth is firing generals. Emails. So much more coming up tonight on the world-famous Jesse Kelly Show. So this guy writes an email. And he says, basically, Reagan wasn't the beginning of a movement. He was it. Why do you think the follow-on to Trump will be different from what followed Reagan? That's a very good question. And I wanted to back up just a little bit, just to recap why he's asking the question. Clearly, he's heard me talk about this many times before. You've probably heard me talk about this many times before, unless it's your first night listening. If we zoom all the way out, right? Let's zoom all the way out and pretend we're in a spaceship, right? And we're looking down at Earth. I am a believer, and I think most people are if you look at it. I'm a believer in that there are certain global trends that happen. For various reasons, there's a

0: from the WJAG and Norfolk Daily News Newsroom. I'm Bill Seifert. One woman was injured in a two-vehicle collision last Saturday in southwestern Cedar County. A Norfolk Daily News reports the Nebraska State Patrol was dispatched to a crash on Highway 20 near Randolph. A preliminary investigation indicated that an SUV was traveling west when it crossed the center line and struck an eastbound truck. The driver of the SUV, 30-year-old Alyssa Smith of Battle Creek, was transported to Faith Health in Norfolk with serious injuries. She was later transported to the University of Nebraska Medical Center in Omaha. The driver of the truck was not injured. The American Farm Bureau Federation said President Trump's actions to increase beef imports has yet to provide meaningful savings for consumers. AFBF economist Faith Parham told Brownfield they've been tracking ground beef prices since September 2nd.
1: And we found that really it's not changing beef prices much for consumers. Our average price of 41 grocery stores started at about $7.29. We're only down $7.13, a small decrease, but not near the 25% reduction in tariff we saw.
0: Parham said AFBF is calling for the proclamation to be rolled back.
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3: Cloudy skies expected tonight with a chance of rain showers. Lows dip down to about 60. Winds out of the northeast, 5 to 10 miles per hour. Highs level off around 64. Tomorrow, cloudy skies with a few peaks of sun. Lows dip down to about 47. Tomorrow night, clear skies. I'm meteorologist Jennifer Wojcicki for News Talk WJAG AM 780 and 105.9 FM.
0: Here are your afternoon cash grain bids from area elevators at mid-afternoon Wednesday. Corn was trending lower by 21 cents. Beans were trending lower by 5 cents. ADM Columbus, cash cord 46 January, 499. Bloomin' Egg Bloomfield, cash cord 463. Husker Egg Plainview, cash cord 466 January, 479. CIE Norfolk, cash corn 473, January 480. Wallbaum's Wakefield, cash corn 471. Worcester Farmers Elevator, cash corn 470. CVA 8120 Randolph, cash corn 436, January 464. Cash feeds 1243, January 1233. ADM Enola, cash corn 461, January 479. Cash feeds 1253, January 1264. 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
5: Panama, it is the Jesse Kelly Show on a wonderful, wonderful Wednesday. 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We have a lot of good ones, and I'm going to get to those as soon as I'm done on my point here, talking about why the America First movement will continue to grow. But before we get to that trend and the why, let's get back to the beginning. Like I said, the United States of America, for a long time, had patriots who were leaders, political leaders, military leaders. I mean, I mentioned football earlier. Our football coaches, Tom Landry, these types, even though I hate the Cowboys, Tom Landry and these types famously loved the United States of America and spoke all the time openly and lovingly about how wonderful the country is. Ted Williams, legends like that, went and fought for the gay. You know what? I'm done playing professional baseball. I'm going to go fight and almost die. It's awesome. That's what we had. And it's not just us. The other countries, the Christian-based Western civilization countries, whatever you want to consider those, Canada and Britain and France and Germany and these types of places. It's a real North American, European thing. They had the same thing for a long time. I mentioned American generals would die and they would send their sons to die in war for the longest time in this country. That happened all the time in France. Happened all the time in Britain, Germany. That was just expected. Oh, I don't care that you're rich and powerful. No, we're patriots. Pick up a weapon. Go stand a post. God bless. Something happened. Something happened globally, and I don't even know that I have a theory on what that something was and specifically when it was. I think it was probably sometime in the 1960s, something changed. Something snapped. That's what I think. But it was somewhere in there. It could have been 50s. Could have been 70s. But it's somewhere in this time span, globally, something shifted and something snapped. And what shifted, one of the main things that shifted was that patriotism that had flowed through the veins of the leaders of society evaporated. I'm not saying all our leaders all at once became dirty America-hating commies. No, that's not what I'm saying at all. But what I am saying is if your America love meter on a 0 to 100 scale, if it was 100 for a long time, 100 maybe with the leadership during the founding, maybe it's getting turned down a little bit over time, but by the time you're in the 50s, you're still at about an 80, 70, 80, or doing okay. Something happened in the 60s, and it went to a 30, a 20. They don't hate the country, but you don't think about it. You don't think about Americans. You don't think about how wonderful it is to live in a country like this. And once that lack of care came into Western civilization, well, it was a very simple decision. Foreigners will help us make more money. This is not unique to America. Rome went through this identical thing. I've talked about it a million times. When there was a Roman Republic, it was so full of patriotism. People loved being Roman citizens, and the senators would go fight and die in wars and all these things. But over time, something happened, and they decided, hey, let's get some slaves in here. Lots of them. Tired of having to pay this guy to do this and pay this guy to do that. Screw him. He can go live in the slums. I just bought 10 slaves. That's what foreign labor is. That's what all these foreigners are. They're just slaves. It's foreign slave labor. In a different form, it's just foreign slave labor. Somewhere along the way, the leaders of Western civilization stopped caring about their countries, stopped loving their countries, and as soon as that love was gone, the economy itself became a simple math equation. Nothing more. just dollars and cents. The bottom line is all that matters. So while a company like Disney, I mentioned Disney earlier, while a company like Disney was formerly led by, obviously, Walt Disney, who was an American patriot and really loved what he did, thought it was a duty to this country and to American families to provide quality, wholesome entertainment. Just really, that was always on his mind. Walt Disney dies. Now you have a bunch of people who don't feel that way about America. And you know what they're doing? Looking at a profit loss sheet. And, wow, look at that labor number. Man alive, we have a lot of money going out the door for salaries. Hey, Tina, would you do me a favor and crunch the numbers? How much could we save if we lay off 10,000 Americans and go grab 10,000 foreigners? What would that number? Oh, really? $10 million a year? Okay, well, let's go ahead and make that happen. Across the board. Not just across the board in the United States of America, across the board in Western civilization, it was like it happened all at once. The leaders decided that their country and their countrymen were no longer priority one, no big deal. They're all just economic units. They're all just numbers. Throw open the borders and let's go get some slaves. It's slave auction time, baby. And this took different forms at different times. The one that really ramped it up into overdrive, we're going to fast forward a little bit, was recently, fairly recently, after all the jihadi madness went crazy. You know, September 11th and all that stuff, and all the unrest and all these horrible places, all the Middle Eastern places. Western leaders, now we've advanced, degraded to the point where Western leaders, many of them really do genuinely hate their countries. And they looked at all these, quote, refugees who were fleeing this war and that war, hordes and hordes and hordes of Muslim refugees, and they thought to themselves, hey, those guys will be cheap, and those guys will vote in a solid block for me forever. And now you have over 200 mosques in the state of Texas where 20, 30 years ago we had zero. You want to hear a stat? This is going to make you wince. This is all legal, by the way. These are not illegal immigrants. From January 24 to January 25, so this is just the last year of the Biden presidency, the Biden administration, the communists around him, brought in, on average, 20,000 Muslims a month. A month. I'm not even going over the previous 3 years. At one point in time, they brought in 23,000 in 1 month. Because the leaders who stopped loving America eventually turned into America haters, Germany haters, Britain haters, French haters, and they realize the mass importation of foreigners doesn't just mean a better bottom line at Disney. The mass importation of foreigners means a permanent political majority for the communists who want to take power in a society. And so they threw open the gates. Now that's all the bad news. That's all the stuff you know. Back to why I think the America First movement is going to rise and grow from here. People have had enough of it. People have reached a breaking point. We'll talk about that in a moment. Now, that actually leads me perfectly to this. American businesses have prioritized foreigners for a long time. Do you have a big wireless company? Of course you do. When you had to get a hold of customer service last time, and you always will at some point in time, at some point a tower is going to go down or your phone's going to go on the fritz or something like that, and everybody does at some point in time, they have to get a hold of their wireless company. Where was that person from the last time you called? You know, when you get a hold of Pure Talk, you'll always speak to an American. 100% U.S. customer service. They hire Americans right here in America. Now, Pure Talk could do the exact same thing the others do. They could go dig up a call center in the Philippines. Pennies on the dollar. But Pure Talk doesn't play that game because Pure Talk is still run by one of those patriots we talked about. A guy who did two tours in Vietnam with Mac V. Sog. Pick up your phone. Talk to an American for 10 minutes. Save a fortune. They're on the same towers. Great coverage all over the place. Dial #250 and say Jesse Kelly. #250. Say Jesse Kelly. We'll be back.
6: 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Attitude. 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
9: I'm Elizabeth McDonald, and this is the Fox Business Report.
10: The major averages finishing mix to close out the month and quarter after a softer-than-expected inflation report lowered the odds that the Fed will hike rates next month. Inflation readings for August rose less than expected, the PC price index rising 0.3% from July and up 0.2% for core PCE, excluding food and energy. For the year ending in August, the PCE was 3.4%, above the Fed's 2% target for the 66th straight month, while annual core PCE held steady at 3%. The Dow down 444 points, the NASDAQ up 64, S&P 500 down 19. And shares of memory chip maker Micron Technology are wavering after hours, after reporting surging fourth quarter earnings after the bell, as its memory chips continue to benefit from the AI boom. That's your Fox Business Report. I'm Hillary Barsky, invested in you.
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12: 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Tomorrow, you might be living in a whole new political universe. 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But the reality right now on the ground is there's really nothing that will ever shake the Trump base. I don't know, you know, what would shake the anti-Trump base. But that's where this turnout is coming from. No one is voting for Abdul El-Sayed. No one is necessarily voting for James Taylor Rico, so much as they're just voting against Trump.
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15: I wish that we understood the issues sooner. 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
5: It is the Jesse Kelly Show on a fantastic, wonderful Wednesday, doing a long talk about why I believe the America First movement is going to continue to grow unlike other movements. So that was all the background of the lack of patriotism, the mass importation of foreigners, this kind
17: rapists,
5: of stuff.
17: Rapists, drug dealers, the worst people on earth, the worst people all over the world. They got dumped into our country by Joe Biden allowing open borders where people came in unvetted, untested, unchecked. And they walked through our country by 25 million. And we've gotten most of the really bad ones out, and the rest are going out. But these are murderers and the worst people in the world. And we've done one hell of a job. And you ought to talk to the Democrats. Why did you allow 25 million people, many of whom were the worst criminals, why did you allow them into our country? You disturbed our country. You hurt our country.
5: Remember when Afghanistan fell? Remember what the Biden administration did? Started bringing in hordes of unvetted Afghanis. They told us things like this.
18: I can absolutely assure you that no one is coming into the United States of America who has not been through a thorough screening and background check process. And
5: yeah, we just found out over 40% of them weren't vetted really at all. All right, so that's what they did. But there's something in life that you remember. Do you remember it was last week when I had Victor Davis Hanson on and I asked him a question? You probably forgot about it, even though it was a brilliant question. But remember when I asked him a question, because he wrote this book. He's written a bunch, but he wrote a book called The End of Everything. Very, very good book. And it's about four different societies that were completely wiped out. Completely wiped out. And I have always found this to be so endlessly fascinating, this basic thing. You're a city. You understand the reputation of Tamerlane. You understand that he's never lost a battle. You understand he has this huge military force. And Tamerlane comes and knocks on the city gates, and he says, hey, I don't want to sit and waste my time here. Just submit to me. You can even stay in power. Pay a tribute to me. I'll get some troops from you when I want. But that's what I need from you. If you don't, I'm going to butcher everybody in this city and probably torture a lot of them when I do it. And yet, time after time after time throughout history, cities have said no. No. Yeah, many have submitted, but many have said no. And I've always found that to be completely fascinating. It's almost a guarantee that you're going to get slaughtered. Why did you say no? Here's why. You can only crap on any group of people for so long, and there will be backlash. They will eventually have enough of it, and they will form up, and they will fight back. Sometimes it takes a long time. Oftentimes, most of the time, it takes a long time. Sometimes it takes too long before enough people wake up. But it always happens. And our evil, unpatriotic leaders in America and Europe and other places who threw open the borders of their countries and flooded your community. So now you've got Hindu monkey gods and mosques everywhere. Now you don't recognize anybody in Costco. Now your streets are filthy and crime is everywhere. The evil leaders of Western civilization who have done this to us convinced themselves it could and would go on forever. We're doing it now. We're getting away with it now. We can do it forever. There's no limit to our power. But that is not true. Patriotic people across Western civilization are rising. Now, this, remember, this is a macro level talk here. I'm not talking about 2028. I'm not talking about the next election in Germany, whatever that is. I'm not talking about the next year, the next five. We'll have successes. We will have failures. There's no question about it. Why is Donald Trump president of the United States of America? Because he came down the escalator and stood up to a microphone and he said, Mexico's sending drug dealers and rapists over to this freaking country, and I'm going to stop it. boom, off like a rocket ship. The polls have never been closed since that one day. Boom. He tapped into something. And look, it's not that I'm denying his sincerity, but I don't even know that he fully comprehended or comprehends to this day what he tapped into that has been able to, that has helped him rise to so much power. But it was that statement, because everyone felt it. Everyone was sick of it. Everyone was done having their community overrun and their community overrun and bilingual classrooms and dirt and filth and garbage here. And people across the globe are sick to freaking death of it. So why will this America First movement, I'm not going to say it's continuing. I'm going to say it will grow. This is the infancy stage. This is the beginning. We are going to have missteps. We are going to have things we do that aren't quite enough. I know that. I've said this is the beginning. This is the beginning. It grows from here. I'll tell you this. You want to hear something? 10 years from now, Donald Trump comes down that escalator and speaks like that. He would get rejected. You know why? People would say that's not far enough. Last time it was just what people wanted. We'll look back on this era, the communists, and we'll look back on this era and say, wow, Trump was the softest one. That's no insult to him. They will get smarter and they will get meaner as the people get angrier. That's what's happening. That's the global trend. And boy, are we going to have pushback. Today, we had this loser, Jim Justice. I'm ashamed to say I've interviewed him multiple times. Republican senator from the red state of West Virginia comes out against ICE sweeps. Quote, you're dragging people away that have lived on your street corner for 15 years, and I don't know that we need to be doing that. To get better, the first thing you have to do is admit you're doing something wrong. There will be many Jim Justices as we push back. We will have to primary them out of office, no question about it. There's going to be all kinds of pushback and money and forces against us, but I believe this is a global trend that cannot be stopped by anyone. They happen. All right. We are going to move on because there's another trend. I'm going to stay on the trend thing. Hillary Clinton came out and took it to white men with both barrels. We'll talk about that next.
19: Sad bird.

0: Users who were afraid of needles may like some new findings.
1: Novo Nordisk released data from a study showing patients who switch from weight loss injections to its daily Wegovy pill continue to lose weight. The data, collected through the Roe Telepath platform for the Octane study, involved some 200 participants and showed those who switched to the once-daily oral semaglutide lost an average of 4.1% of their body weight over 3 months. The average reduction, 8.8 pounds, based on an average starting weight of nearly 222 pounds. Semaglutide is the active ingredient in Wegovy as well as Ozempic. The findings were presented in Milan, Italy, at a meeting of the European Association for the Study of Diabetes.
2: Fox's Lillian Wu. I'm Lisa Lucera. This is Fox News.
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6: Cloudy skies expected tonight with a chance of rain showers. Lows dip down to about 60. Winds out of the northeast, 5 to 10 miles per hour. Highs level off around 64. Tomorrow, cloudy skies with a few peaks of sun. Lows dip down to about 47. Tomorrow night, clear skies. I'm meteorologist Jennifer Vuchitsky for News Talk WJAG AM 780 and 105.9 FM.
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